0: They're up 5-3 in Baltimore, and it's the bottom of the eighth inning. The Royals on top of the Marlins now 4-3, top of the seventh inning. All Rangers so far against the Rays, they're blanking them 4-0, and it's the bottom of the sixth inning. The Cubs already defeated the Brewers 2-1. It was Pete Crow Armstrong who hit a two-run shot, put the Cubs on the scoreboard. They held on to win it. Astros beat the White Sox 6-2. Blue Jays over the Guardians 6-3. Coco Gauff has won her U.S. Open second round match in straight sets. She's headed on to the third round. News out of the NFL, where Cardinals wide receiver Michael Wilson agreed to a 3-year, $75 million extension. Colts name Anthony Richardson their number two quarterback behind Daniel Jones. Houston Rockets, yeah, in the NBA, Amen Thompson has agreed to a 5-year, $208 million extension.
1: He's worth it.
0: Yeah, he is. I like him.
1: Yeah.
0: Back to you guys.
1: You wouldn't? You don't like Amen?
0: I like him.
1: Boy,
2: not for
1: nice.
2: Not for that money.
1: That's
2: not
1: normal NBA money now.
0: Yeah.
2: I think it's ridiculous. Does he sell tickets?
1: Yeah, he's probably their most. I bet you he's fan
0: marketable.
1: Favorite person.
0: Yeah, I was like, he's marketable.
1: I bet you all the Houston, he's sell probably tickets? Their favorite okay. player. Yeah,
0: I bet
1: he's
0: you.
1: Nice.
2: I'm not paying people that kind of money unless they sell tickets. Thank you, Monty.
0: Yes.
1: Yeah, I'm in. I'm sure he's the one.
2: And Monty, I just got a quiz for you, real quick.
0: Oh no, I don't like quizzes.
2: What makes something makes somebody a professional? Do you know? What makes somebody a professional?
0: I guess it's not a degree. Can't be a degree.
2: No, I mean like...
0: Yeah, I feel like I'm trying to give you an answer that can't be a degree. A professional would be someone who is an expert in their field?
2: Nope.
0: So what it makes a professional?
2: Someone who gets paid for their job. That's what makes them professional. And those college kids get paid to play their professional...
1: You know athletes. I don't agree, right?
2: You don't have to agree.
1: Because you know I got an example for you?
2: What?
1: Interns get paid.
0: Interns do get paid.
1: They ain't professionals. They're
2: interns.
1: Yes,
2: they are.
1: And they get paid.
2: Once they get paid, they've done it.
1: They get paid.
2: They can put that on their resume.
1: It's called a paid internship.
2: That they work for somebody. That they work there.
1: No, internship.
2: Once you get paid. If you're an
1: intern. I didn't say they could put it on a resume.
2: If you're an intern and you don't get paid, no, you can't say I worked at Fox Sports Radio. I interned at Fox Sports Radio. But if Fox Sports Radio pays me,
1: no.
2: I worked at
1: it's
2: Fox Sports
1: paid,
2: Radio.
1: It's literally called a paid internship.
2: No, you are professional.
1: Rob, it's called a paid internship.
2: You're professional. Stop it. Once you get money.
1: Paid internship.
2: Stop it. Stop.
1: He don't like when I got him with it.
2: No, you don't have it. You're wrong.
1: Paid
2: as usual.
1: Internship.
3: Rob, would you consider the guy who mislabeled your steaks a professional?
2: Alex, what are you talking about?
3: Because he did get paid to do that job.
2: Yeah, he's a professional, just not a good one.
1: Maybe he should have been a paid intern. All right, let's get to it. It's time for File Affair. JR King.
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7: 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My, oh, my.
5: 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Gamble.
8: That's right, Fowler Fair on the Odd Couple Fox Sports Radio, a segment where we go around the diamond, discuss all the biggest headlines in Major League Baseball in order to do so properly. 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Gamble.
9: Yes, sir. Yes, sir. I guess, fellas, Kelvin's the one running around big time and big dogging these interns, huh?
1: No, they get paid out here.
9: You ain't a professional. Now go get my coffee.
1: Hey, I do subscribe to that, JR. I ain't going to lie. Bring back interns just doing intern stuff.
8: Facts.
1: Thank
8: big
1: you,
8: facts.
1: Rossi. I'm with that. You got to learn. You got to earn it and learn it out here, JR, in these streets.
8: I had to pay for Pat O'Brien's coffee one time.
1: Absolutely.
8: All right, here we go. Let's get to it. I got three baseball topics.
2: What was in it? I'm just asking.
8: It was like, jeez.
3: Shut up, Rob G. Get my coffee.
1: Rob G is supposed to be like, well, you like creamer and a little.
8: Oh, my gosh.
1: Splenda.
8: All right, we move on. JR, here we go. Question number
2: one. Let's go.
8: We
2: can run out of
8: time. Ketel Marte admitted that he went AWOL on his team a few weeks back, and manager Tori Lavolo's little team that I still can't even promise he won't do it again, given his history. So, JR, foul or fair, D-back should have just cut their losses and dumped Marte when they had a chance.
9: Foul.
10: That is a foul ball.
9: I mean, if his production is up to par, he has 21 homers, 67 RBIs. This year, he had 28 bombs last year, 36 and 95 RBIs the year before. It doesn't seem to be hurting the team. So clearly, Arizona's accepted this about Marte. He's been there, a decade. They do seem, to me, like a team that's always overachieving in a tough NL West. And with teams who also spend more money to acquire talent, they're still competing. So it's really up to Arizona, because despite his blatant disrespect on the rules, someone will roll the dice on a player that magnitude. So Arizona, for $14 million a season, you got to keep him.
2: Yep, I got foul as well.
10: That is a foul ball.
2: And it always is about production. If he wasn't playing well, he would have been cut, Kelvin, and they would have nothing to do with him.
1: Fair! It's fair to me.
10: It's a fair
1: ball. At a certain point, I can cut loss with you. Thank you for your services. You did good. We produced, but I'm trying to move on. I'm trying to build a winning culture, and that ain't it.
8: All right, here we go. Question number two. Angel star Mike Trout said this week that Artie Moreno selling the team, quote, was needed in order to turn things around. He's excited about the new ownership group. JR, Trout has said for years how much he loves the Angels, never wants to leave. So is it foul or fair to say that Trout really felt that way? Then he should have just asked out in the first place.
9: Fair.
10: It's a fair ball.
9: I believe I heard the question right. Trout clearly thinks his legacy is secure, though. And I think he loves that California sun more than life itself. So he gets, you know, he gets more passes than Jamar Chase on a contract year. He's often said his family's comfortable, right? And therefore, he took big money to play for the franchise. They never really tried to win with him, in my opinion. So their big victory's always been having Mike Trout. He's never been in any desire to really market himself or move to a team that could be more competitive. So generational talent-wise, they got the right guy. But as far as a guy who wants to be a champion, a la Tom Brady, Trout's not going to make them type of sacrifices.
2: I'm going to say, be good. I mean, as a part of that, too, they're blaming the owner because Mike Trout wound up going from he could be the greatest player who ever played to he can't stay healthy for three seasons.
1: Foul! And I'm just saying, foul, because I'm mad at Mike Trout. I've said it before. The waste of talent, all that talent. We didn't ever one playoff game or in his entire career, one series his entire career back in like 2013 or something like that. So foul. I'm just fouling because I'm mad at Mike Trout.
8: All right, last one, foul or fair, MLBBro.com managing editor J.R. Gamble with the fellas.
9: Yes, sir.
8: Pacers star Tyrese Halliburton, who grew up in Wisconsin, claimed he was a Brewers fan his whole life, threw out the first pitch for the Cubs this week for some reason.
2: No wonder he likes the snow, because he's in Wisconsin.
8: When asked how that came to be, Halliburton said in part it's because he's, quote, a free agent baseball fan. Shut up, Rob. J.R., foul or fair to say Halliburton should be shunned for saying something so stupid?
9: Rob stole my thunder.
10: It's a fair ball.
9: Yeah, he did, though, only because this is the second time Halliburton has said something tone deaf that makes him look like a clown to me. I swear. Last year, he's the same guy who said he doesn't date black women because he didn't grow up around any, right? I ain't going no further than that. But I know Monty's bagging more black chicks than he is. So now he's a baseball fan for hire. Anything to get a photo op. I've never seen a guy make it, you know, to one fluke finals and think he can say the stuff that, like, NBA champions can say. So I wish he would just keep everything to himself at this point and get ready for his return to the court.
2: Yeah, I'm going to say it's fair.
10: It's a fair ball.
2: I mean, really, like, you got to understand where you are, the whole situation. What do you get out of that? And you're from Wisconsin. How could you not be a Brewers fan? And you know the rivalry between the Brewers and the Cubs, right? Are you kidding?
1: Yeah, it's fair. Because sometimes if he had an odd thing, like I'm a Yankees fan because my grandfather, that's who I watched baseball with growing up. Okay, we could all understand that. Like, my daughters might love the Lions because their daddy did, and so what? That's what we roll with. But I'm a free agent baseball fan at the stadium. Come on, man. So I ain't, fair. I'm Tyrese, you know. Sometimes he says some things, you scratch your head a lot. Like, all right, Tyrese.
9: You're not going to see diehard Yankee fans for 20, 30 years throwing a ball out at the Mets game.
2: Well, but that was the thing about LeBron. LeBron's a Dallas, growing up in Cleveland, Dallas Cowboy fan and New York Yankee fan. And came to the playoff game with a Yankee hat on while he was playing for the Cavs.
1: Well, at least he's consistent. He's a brand
9: muffin. You have to be flexible. The brand can change any second.
2: All right.
8: And that's foul.
1: You don't change, JR. Appreciate
9: you. Thank you.
1: No doubt.
2: Boy, Lane Kiffin and the judge, did they make my night. I feel so good about this.
1: Well, I don't even want to know what you're going to do with them steaks. Great, I'm laughing too because you bought like 17 steaks to just one person.
2: Hey, When they were on sale, I'm buying them.
1: No, they're not even on sale. They were on sale. Marked wrong.
2: No, they were on sale.
1: You done got somebody fired.
2: That's a sale to me. Weren't they on sale?
1: Alex, now he done got my man fired out here in these streets. He's just trying to have a job. Bills are high. Gas is high. Food is high. Airplane tickets high.
2: What would you have done?
3: I would have ran to that self-checkout.
2: Okay, there you go.
3: You kidding me? I'm not letting anybody see.
1: No, I ain't lying. I'll do the same thing on that one. Now you got
2: the Orioles, they're sick. Just drove me
1: crazy. Wait, they're sick or you're sick?
2: I'm sick.
1: Okay.
3: We're all sick. Get it right.
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18: Lows level off around 71 tonight under partly cloudy skies with a slight chance of thunderstorms. Cloudy skies with a few peaks of sun tomorrow. Slight chance of thunderstorms. High temperatures reach up to 86. Chance for storms tomorrow night. Lows around 69, partly cloudy skies. Daytime highs approaching 82 Saturday with thunderstorms likely. 80, lots of sunshine Sunday. Right now, it's 73 degrees. That's your updated forecast. I'm meteorologist Paul Trombley.
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10: Slight chance of thunderstorms overnight, otherwise partly cloudy. Lows dip down to about 71. Cloudy skies with a few peaks of sun. Friday, chance for storms. High temperatures reach up to 86. Partly cloudy skies Friday night. Chance of thunderstorms. Lows level off around 69. High temperatures reach up to 82 Saturday, with thunderstorms likely. 80, lots of sunshine Sunday. Currently 74. That's your updated forecast. I'm meteorologist Paul Trombley.

0: Antiques on the Bluff returns to Lake Bluff Park, downtown St. Joe, the first Sunday of the month through October, 10 a.m. to 5 p.m. Discover hidden treasures, rare finds, and collectibles every month right here in Southwest Michigan. 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
5: From ABC News, I'm Dave Packer. Jury deadlock in the Lindsay Clancy trial. Her defense attorney suggested a lone juror is not listening to the judge's instruction and is all that stands between the Massachusetts mother who killed her three children and a verdict of not guilty by reason of insanity.
6: The judge is expected to question that one holdout juror before the jury begins deliberations for a seventh day. The concern is the one holdout could cause a mistrial and force this whole emotional, gut-wrenching case to be replayed.
5: ABC's Aaron Katursky. The war against Iran has been driving up oil costs this week, feeding inflation concerns. According to Gas Buddy, the national average price of diesel fuel that powers the trucks hauling most of what we buy rising to a record $5.82 a gallon, up more than $2 from a year ago. The Trump administration making an urgent appeal to the Supreme Court to allow new postal service rules for mail-in ballots to take effect immediately. This after President Trump's executive order aimed at restricting access to voting by mail. A federal judge temporarily blocking the changes, and North Carolina will start sending out ballots tomorrow. State Board of Elections Director Sam Hayes.
7: These are active legal proceedings, and we will allow the courts to resolve them. Our responsibility is to monitor those developments and make sure that North Carolina counties have clear guidance if anything changes.
5: Former Venezuelan President Nicolas Maduro asking a federal judge to dismiss the drug trafficking case against him, claiming he's protected by head of state immunity. Women paying tribute to feminist icon Gloria Steinem, who died Wednesday at the age of 92. Nancy Cook is a member of the North Carolina chapter of the National Organization for Women.
8: Very important in my life. I was a teenager in the 60s, and she opened up our eyes that there was more that we could do as women.
5: You're listening to ABC News.
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5: Severe weather is threatening Labor Day weekend from the upper Midwest to the Atlantic coast, with more bad storms coming. ABC senior meteorologist Lee Goldberg.
11: More severe storms, same places for the holiday travel rush tomorrow. Pittsburgh, D.C., into much of Virginia. And that storm zone that'll shift farther south into the Carolinas into Saturday. And finally, it's the comfort moving into the Great Lakes and Northeast. More comfortable temperatures for the holiday weekend, but the heat dome is intact across parts of the Midwest and the Deep South.
5: Gunshots ring out at a police department lobby in Florida. Police say the suspect who opened fire was a 70-year-old woman. ABC's Matt Rivers has more.
12: It all played out in Port Orange, Florida. And authorities say the suspect is a senior citizen, now identified as Linda Jean Croteau.
13: That person was a roughly 70-year-old white female.
12: Police say Croteau walked into the police department lobby with a handgun and opened fire, staff taking cover. No one was hurt. Then outside, she was met by a half dozen officers.
13: She was still holding a firearm when she's confronted by the officers.
12: Police say three officers opened fire, seriously wounding her. She was taken to the hospital, where she remains in critical condition.
5: Microsoft announced it will be implementing monthly time limits on Xbox cloud gaming for Game Pass subscribers. In a blog post, the company says they're adding the limits because costs of operating cloud games grow as more people play and play longer. Dave Packer, ABC News.
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12: Slight chance of thunderstorms overnight, otherwise partly cloudy. Lows dip down to about 71. Cloudy skies with a few peaks of sun. Friday, chance for storms. High temperatures reach up to 86. Partly cloudy skies. Friday night, chance of thunderstorms. Lows level off around 69. High temperatures reach up to 82. Saturday, with thunderstorms likely. 80, lots of sunshine. Sunday, currently 73. That's your updated forecast. I'm meteorologist Paul Trombley.

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5: From ABC News, I'm Dave Packer. The jury in the Lindsey Clancy murder trial getting ready to deliberate for a seventh day. The defense asking the judge to remove one of the jurors. The jury foreperson saying one juror won't follow the judge's instructions about reasonable doubt. ABC News legal contributor Bernardo Villalona.
6: While, yes, there's an allegation that that person is not following the law, you got to remember there's 12 jurors that heard the same evidence, and they're making a different determination factor when it comes to what the facts and the evidence is and then applying it to the law. So a simple disagreement is not grounds for removal of a juror.
5: The jury must decide if the Massachusetts mother is criminally responsible for killing her three children or if she was suffering from postpartum psychosis. The U.S. and Iran trading a fresh round of airstrikes, but Vice President J.D. Vance, speaking at the White House press briefing Thursday, playing down the war.
7: I wouldn't call it a war. Right now, there is no active shooting. I recognize there have been places where this has flared up. Major combat operations lasted for about 6 weeks.
8: Pushed to say when this will end, Vance put the onus on the Iranians, saying they need to stop shooting at commercial ships in the Strait of Hormuz. But he notably didn't say what the plan is to get Iran to stop. Karen Travers, ABC News, the White House.
5: Billionaire Leon Black was a no-show before the House Oversight Committee regarding the Epstein files. Black was friends with Jeffrey Epstein, accused of bankrolling the convicted sex offender after he was sentenced to prison in 2008. Black has denied all wrongdoing and filed suit against the Oversight Committee. Committee Chair James Comer.
9: I would hold him in contempt right now. This is the first time of all the people we've brought in, of all the powerful billionaires and political people we've brought in for interviews and depositions, this is the first time anyone's filed suit.
5: You're listening to ABC News.
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12: Now, a growing number of lawmakers, Democrats and Republicans, are publicly criticizing Defense Secretary Pete Hegseth for his handling of the war in Iran and recent Pentagon leadership changes.
13: The White House standing by Hegseth and Commerce Secretary Howard Lutnick, who now says he misspoke when he falsely said there haven't been American deaths in Iran. Lutnick says he was thinking of the operation in Venezuela and acknowledges the 18 U.S. service members who have died, and he is apologizing.
12: ABC's Mary Bruce, a candidate running for a seat in the Missouri State House, has been charged with allegedly planting drugs in his primary opponent's car. According to court records, ABC's Chuck Severson has more.
14: Thomas Ross, candidate for Missouri House District 161, allegedly had his then-campaign manager plant cocaine in the car of his primary opponent, Louise Secker. Ross won the Republican primary and is currently running for state Senate. Court papers say Ross allegedly hatched the scheme in June. The former campaign manager provided the FBI with an audio recording of Ross, where they allegedly discussed the plot, with Ross quoted saying, "If you can pull it off, pull it off."
12: A Louisiana judge issued a preliminary injunction clearing the way for college teams like Louisiana State University to list former NFL players on the school's rosters. The ruling comes as the Southeastern Conference is suing Louisiana State University in federal court over LSU's push to have ex-NFL players on its football roster. I'm Dave Packer, ABC News.
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7: Lows dip down to about 71 overnight under partly cloudy skies with a slight chance of thunderstorms. Cloudy skies with a few peaks of sun. Friday, chance of thunderstorms. High temperatures reach up to 86. Partly cloudy skies. Friday night, chance of thunderstorms. Lows level off around 69. Daytime highs approaching 82. Saturday, with a chance of thunderstorms. 80, mainly sunny skies. Sunday, currently 73. That's your updated forecast. I'm meteorologist Paul Trombley.

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4: From ABC News, I'm Dave Packer. Jury deadlock in the Lindsey Clancy trial. Her defense attorney suggested a lone juror is not listening to the judge's instruction and is all that stands between the Massachusetts mother who killed her three children and a verdict of not guilty by reason of insanity.
5: The judge is expected to question that one holdout juror before the jury begins deliberations for a seventh day. The concern is the one holdout could cause a mistrial and force this whole emotional, gut-wrenching case to be replayed.
4: ABC's Aaron Katursky. The war against Iran has been driving up oil costs this week, feeding inflation concerns. According to Gas Buddy, the national average price of diesel fuel that powers the trucks hauling most of what we buy rising to a record $5.82 a gallon, up more than $2 from a year ago. The Trump administration making an urgent appeal to the Supreme Court to allow new postal service rules for mail-in ballots to take effect immediately. This after President Trump's executive order aimed at restricting access to voting by mail. A federal judge temporarily blocking the changes, and North Carolina will start sending out ballots tomorrow. State Board of Elections Director Sam Hayes.
6: These are active legal proceedings, and we will allow the courts to resolve them. Our responsibility is to monitor those developments and make sure that North Carolina counties have clear guidance if anything changes.
4: Former Venezuelan President Nicolas Maduro asking a federal judge to dismiss the drug trafficking case against him, claiming he's protected by head of state immunity. Women paying tribute to feminist icon Gloria Steinem, who died Wednesday at the age of 92. Nancy Cook is a member of the North Carolina chapter of the National Organization for Women.
7: It's very important in my life. I was a teenager in the 60s, and she opened up our eyes that there was more that we could do as women.
4: You're listening to ABC News.
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4: Weather is threatening Labor Day weekend from the upper Midwest to the Atlantic coast, with more bad storms coming. ABC senior meteorologist Lee Goldberg.
10: More severe storms, same places for the holiday travel rush tomorrow. Pittsburgh, D.C., into much of Virginia. And that storm zone that'll shift farther south into the Carolinas into Saturday. And finally, it's the comfort moving into the Great Lakes and Northeast. More comfortable temperatures for the holiday weekend, but the heat dome is intact across parts of the Midwest and the Deep South.
4: Gunshots ring out at a police department lobby in Florida. Police say the suspect who opened fire was a 70-year-old woman. ABC's Matt Rivers has more.
11: It all played out in Port Orange, Florida. And authorities say the suspect is a senior citizen, now identified as Linda Jean Croteau.
12: That person was a roughly 70-year-old white female.
11: Police say Croteau walked into the police department lobby with a handgun and opened fire, staff taking cover. No one was hurt. Then outside, she was met by a half dozen officers.
12: She was still holding a firearm when she's confronted by the officers.
11: Police say three officers opened fire, seriously wounding her. She was taken to the hospital, where she remains in critical condition.
4: Microsoft announced it will be implementing monthly time limits on Xbox cloud gaming for Game Pass subscribers. In a blog post, the company says they're adding the limits because costs of operating cloud games grow as more people play and play longer. Dave Packer, ABC News.
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6: Lows dip down to about 71 overnight under partly cloudy skies with a slight chance of thunderstorms. Cloudy skies with a few peaks of sun. Friday, chance of thunderstorms. High temperatures reach up to 86. Partly cloudy skies. Friday night, chance of thunderstorms. Lows level off around 69. Daytime highs approaching 82. Saturday, with a chance of thunderstorms. 80, mainly sunny skies. Sunday, currently 73. That's your updated forecast. I'm meteorologist Paul Trombley.

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1: What angels are following you, and what do they mean to your life and your future? In a moment, Alicia Das joins us. 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
2: Yeah, that's right. 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It's Paranormal Date. It's a Spark TV original series where love meets the supernatural. 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Each episode, one paranormal-loving single is going to go on a blind

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7: From ABC News, I'm Dave Packer. The jury in the Lindsey Clancy murder trial getting ready to deliberate for a seventh day. The defense asking the judge to remove one of the jurors. The jury foreperson saying one juror won't follow the judge's instructions about reasonable doubt. ABC News legal contributor Bernarda Villalona.
8: While, yes, there's an allegation that that person is not following the law, you got to remember there's 12 jurors that heard the same evidence, and they're making a different determination factor when it comes to what the facts and the evidence is and then applying it to the law. So a simple disagreement is not grounds for removal of a juror.
7: The jury must decide if the Massachusetts mother is criminally responsible for killing her three children or if she was suffering from postpartum psychosis. The U.S. and Iran trading a fresh round of airstrikes, but Vice President J.D. Vance speaking at the White House press briefing Thursday, playing down the war.
9: I wouldn't call it a war. Right now, there is no active shooting. I recognize there have been places where this has flared up. Major combat operations, again, major combat operations lasted for about 6 weeks.
10: Pushed to say when this will end, Vance put the onus on the Iranians, saying they need to stop shooting at commercial ships in the Strait of Hormuz. But he notably didn't say what the plan is to get Iran to stop. Karen Travers, ABC News, the White House.
7: Billionaire Leon Black was a no-show before the House Oversight Committee regarding the Epstein files. Black was friends with Jeffrey Epstein, accused of bankrolling the convicted sex offender after he was sentenced to prison in 2008. Black has denied all wrongdoing and filed suit against the Oversight Committee. Committee Chair James Comer.
11: I would hold him in contempt right now. This is the first time of all the people we've brought in, of all the powerful billionaires and political people we brought in for interviews and depositions, this is the first time anyone's filed suit.
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7: Now, a growing number of lawmakers, Democrats and Republicans, are publicly criticizing Defense Secretary Pete Hegseth for his handling of the war in Iran and recent Pentagon leadership changes.
14: The White House standing by Hegseth and Commerce Secretary Howard Lutnick, who now says he misspoke when he falsely said there haven't been American deaths in Iran. Lutnick says he was thinking of the operation in Venezuela and acknowledges the 18 U.S. service members who have died, and he is apologizing.
7: ABC's Mary Bruce, a candidate running for a seat in the Missouri State House, has been charged with allegedly planting drugs in his primary opponent's car. According to court records, ABC's Chuck Severson has more.
15: Thomas Ross, candidate for Missouri House District 161, allegedly had his then-campaign manager plant cocaine in the car of his primary opponent, Louise Secker. Ross won the Republican primary and is currently running for state Senate. Court papers say Ross allegedly hatched the scheme in June. The former campaign manager provided the FBI with an audio recording of Ross, where they allegedly discussed the plot, with Ross quoted saying, "If you can pull it off, pull it off."
7: A Louisiana judge issued a preliminary injunction clearing the way for college teams like Louisiana State University to list former NFL players on the school's rosters. The ruling comes as the Southeastern Conference is suing Louisiana State University in federal court over LSU's push to have ex-NFL players on its football roster. I'm Dave Packer, ABC News.
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3: Cloudy skies with a few peaks of sun today with a chance of thunderstorms. High temperatures reach up to 88. Partly cloudy skies tonight, chance of thunderstorms. Lows level off around 71. Sunshine mixed with clouds at times tomorrow. Slight chance of thunderstorms. Highs level off around 82. Mainly clear skies and dry Sunday and Monday. Upper 70s Sunday, low 80s by Monday. Currently, it's 73 degrees. That's your updated forecast. I'm meteorologist Paul Trombley.

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1: 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I'm looking forward to that. And then we'll have those Friday night into Saturday morning open lines for you on Coast to Coast. Beyond Belief, that's one of our television shows, and if you haven't watched them yet, you're missing out.
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0: It's 21 after. This is America in the Morning. It's all about cars in the news on Wall Street. There are massive cuts coming to automaker Volkswagen, which says it will eliminate 50,000 jobs, mostly in Europe, due to the surge of Chinese-made EVs being manufactured both in China and in Europe, along with higher energy costs. And they also said they'll be eliminating some car models. A group representing American automakers sent a letter to members of Congress asking for a permanent ban on Chinese-made cars in the U.S., claiming unfair trade practices and concerns over the car's software. This after the cheaper-made Chinese cars are capturing market share in Europe, Australia, Southeast Asia, Mexico, and South America. In Texas, your next cab ride may be in a car with no steering wheel or gas pedal, as Tesla announced they'll be rolling out a fleet of cyber taxis in Austin. Seth Sutel has a recap from Wall Street.
1: I'm Seth Sutel, and this is the AP Market Report. Stocks rose on Wall Street as bond yields fell back some more, taking some pressure off the stock market. The S&P 500 rose 1.1% Thursday. The Dow climbed 1.2%. The Nasdaq Composite rose 1.4%. NVIDIA climbed 1.8%. The giant chip company said it would buy the artificial intelligence platform Hugging Face for $13 billion. Oil prices barely budged after rising sharply earlier in the week. Treasury yields fell in the bond market. The yield on the 10-year Treasury pulled back to 4.77%. Lower yields make it cheaper to borrow money by lowering rates on mortgages and other kinds of loans. Seth Sutel, New York.
0: Shares of Lululemon plunged 15% on Thursday after the retailer reported another quarter of disappointing results and cut its outlook for the year. According to CNBC, the company reported a 4% decline in revenue and a comparable sales decrease of 9% for the second fiscal quarter. It was only the latest rough quarter for the apparel retailer. Interim CEO Megan Frank said on a call with analysts that the company experienced negative commentary on social media that affected its performance in the second quarter. Lululemon has been struggling to regain strength and relevancy among its customers, even as it faces criticism from founder Chip Wilson. The company's new CEO, Heidi O'Neill, will take the reins of the retailer next week. Recall on frozen berries sold at Walmart have been added to a growing recall list linked to multi-state E. coli. Check your fridge for Great Value Organic Triple Berry Blend 10-ounce size. The newly recalled Great Value brand products have been removed from shelves. The products have been linked to 17 illnesses, including 6 hospitalizations, as of the Centers for Disease Control and Prevention's last update. It's 24 past. In the dark about data centers. That and more when America in the Morning continues after these messages.
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0: This is America in the Morning. A plan by the Environmental Protection Agency could potentially keep citizens in the dark about data centers being built near them. Details from correspondent Donna Warder.
8: Many Americans have been saying no to AI data centers in their communities, and a plan by the Environmental Protection Agency could keep residents from speaking out in a timely manner because it would no longer require states to notify the public and seek comment before issuing air pollution permits. Commerce Secretary Howard Lutnick is trying to sell AI data centers to the public, saying they bring prosperity to the community.
9: You know, these data centers, they're just getting a bad rap because our adversaries are trying to slow us down.
8: Communities are concerned about higher electric bills, data centers' excessive use of water, noise, and pollution they can cause. I'm Donna Warder.
0: It's not a paper bill, but it is currency that you can use. Correspondent Ben Thomas reports there's a new $1 coin available, and it bears the picture of President Trump.
10: The U.S. Mint started selling a special gold-finish $1 coin, struck, it says, to honor 250 years of great American heritage. The tail side features the Great Seal of the United States, while heads is President Trump's face, staring straight at the holder. Liberty written across the top and 1776-2026 below. The coin's drawn criticism for something Treasury Secretary Scott Bessent acknowledged in May.
11: At present, no living person can be on U.S. currency.
10: However, the Treasury Secretary does have authority to authorize special coins, and the Trump dollar can be used as legal tender. Still, it does cost more than $1. I'm Ben Thomas.
0: America in the Morning for Friday, September 4th, 2026 is produced by Jeff McKay. I'm John Trout. This is Westwood One.
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14: From ABC News Tech Trends, the long-term goal of the artificial intelligence industry, according to companies like OpenAI and Anthropic, is to build what's called super intelligence.
15: And this means AI systems that are smarter than all of humanity combined.
14: Malo Borgon is the CEO of the Machine Intelligence Research Institute. He says a technology like that could be directed at some of the world's most complex problems.
15: So if we could get it right, we could have an era of untold prosperity where most of the world's problems could kind of be addressed.
14: But on the other hand,
15: something like that, if we lost control of it, could literally result in human extinction.
14: Borgon says that's why, in spite of competitive pressures both at home and abroad, some are now advocating for governments to step on the brakes.
15: To actually slow down the pace of progress, to stop pushing towards these powerful systems until we can actually figure out what the heck we're doing here and how they even work and how we could build something that powerful safely.
14: With Tech Trends, I'm Mike Dubusky, ABC News.
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8: 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Remember, it wasn't raining when Noah built the ark.
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7: 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Hey, it's Ken Lundberg with the WSJM Morning Show. 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
15: Partly Generally sunny, muggy, and hot today. We're going to end up with high temperatures in the mid to upper 80s. Feel like temperatures will be in the low 90s. There's a chance of a few scattered showers and thunderstorms during the day, but better chances roll in this evening and overnight tonight. We'll drop down to 68. And then tomorrow, partly sunny, slight chance of a shower, high temperatures back around 80. I'm Chief Meteorologist Carrie Pujol.
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0: Good morning, 6:16 now at WSJM. I'm Zach in for Ken today. Temperatures across the region pretty much still toasty and certainly going up as we get into the latter parts of the morning. We're at 74 in St. Joe and Benton Harbor, 72 down in Niles, 73 in South Haven. If you're in Grand Rapids, you're experiencing or about to experience some rain and storms. They have dipped in temperature below 69 at the moment. I'm Zach East in for Ken today. And as is always what happens here when I step into the studio, I either break something or something breaks. I'm not sure which happened in this case. But the computer that decides to, run all the commercials and the newscasts and other things decided now is a good time to take a vacation. So we're running in another studio in the building. I'm always thankful that they built many different studios inside the Napier Avenue complex here because at least one of them functions when the other ones don't. So there is that. But in case you hear me rustling some papers around, it's because I'm out of my natural working habitat at the moment. And I'm just trying to get by. We'll hope, though, that the machine wants to cooperate here very, very soon. Later on this morning, just after 7 o'clock, we'll be talking to one of my favorite people here in our community. Christine Van Landingham is the CEO of Region 4 Area Agency on Aging. She's going to talk about what it takes for older adults to remain independent, connected, healthy, and thriving here in Southwest Michigan. Some great programs that they have at the Area Agency on Aging in St. Joe that affect the three county area. In addition to that, their support too, we'll talk a bit about their support of one of the initiatives at my other workplace, United Way of Southwest Michigan, with the Rake a Difference event that'll be coming up in November. That affects over 350 senior households across the three county area. So Christine will check in with us on that again coming up just after 7 o'clock right here on the radio, but also on our WSJM Facebook and YouTube channels. You can watch the live video and I will try to also fumble my way through that as well. I've been in this building for the last 23 years nearly, and sometimes I still don't know what I'm doing. It happens every once in a while, and partially because the technology changes quite a bit. It is just about 6:19 here. ABC News with plenty to talk about here on the world stage, including a rare piece of good news out of Nepal this morning as two workers have been rescued alive from a hydropower tunnel at the Trishuli 3A construction site, according to Nepal's army, which posted a video and images from the scene on Friday. Search said rescuers had heard voices from inside the tunnel before the rescue, and that when the team called out reassurance, someone answered back. At least 557 workers are still missing from that project, with roughly 115 believed trapped inside the tunnel. The death toll from last week's flash flood in the Nepal-Tibet border has climbed to 1,287, with more than 4,200 people still unaccounted for. Chinese state media report another 16 dead and 546 missing on the Tibet side. Nearly 12,000 people have been rescued so far. About 21,500 security personnel have been mobilized in that search. The August jobs report is going to be coming out today. And with it, it carries some more weight than usual, though I feel like we say that every month. Economists expect it to show employers added about 53,000 jobs last month, which would be a rebound from an unexpected loss of 23,000 jobs in July.
17: The unemployment rate is expected to hold at 4.1% through the first half of 2026. The country averaged 92,000 new jobs a month, a big improvement over the second half of last year when the economy shed about 7,000 jobs a month on average. The wrinkle, of course, inflation, which sits at 3.4%, more than a point above the Fed's 2% target after the Iran war drove up gas prices. Investors now put the odds of a quarter-point rate hike at the Fed's September 16th meeting at about 50-50 chance. Fed Chair Kevin Warsh said last week in Jackson Hole, Wyoming, that fighting inflation has to be the priority, arguing that when the Fed gets it wrong, it's working people who pay the price and not the financial high flyers that are out there in our midst. Also at ABC News this morning, the murder trial of Massachusetts mother Lindsay Clancy is stuck. Jurors wrapped a sixth day of deliberations Thursday with no verdict after 36 hours in the jury room. Clancy is accused of killing her three young children in January of 2023. Her attorney argues this was suffering from postpartum psychosis, while prosecutors say she is criminally responsible for their deaths. She's pleaded not guilty to three counts of first-degree murder. Tensions boiled over Thursday when defense attorney Kevin Ruddington told the court that one juror is refusing to follow the judge's instructions and asked to have that juror removed. Judge William Sullivan pulled jurors individually at sidebar, then told them plainly they are required to follow his instructions on the law and sent them back to deliberate. I don't feel it is proper for me to side with one side or the other in deliberations, Sullivan said. If convicted, Clancy faces life without parole. If found not criminally responsible, she'd go to a state mental health facility. Also in ABC News this morning, 25 years after the attacks, families of 9/11 victims say newly uncovered records point to Saudi complicity, and they want the White House to release more. The materials include a 1999 video allegedly showing Saudi national Omar al-Bayami casing the U.S. Capitol, and a sketch the family say contains calculations for navigating a plane to a ground target. Brett Eagleson, whose father Bruce died in the South Tower, called it smoking gun evidence and pointed to Trump's declassification of the JFK files. The families allege that al-Bayami provided essential support to two hijackers when they arrived in California in the year 2000, helping them find an apartment and providing funds just under the reporting threshold to open a bank account. Saudi attorneys dispute all of it, calling the Capitol footage a tourist video that includes artwork, flower beds, and a squirrel on the White House lawn, and calling the sketch a high school math assignment belonging to al-Bayami's child. A judge ruled last year the evidence was strong enough to go to trial. Representative Nicole Malliotakis and two New York Democrats have petitioned the Public Interest Declassification Board to release the phone records of al-Bayami. Trump will attend a Pentagon ceremony for the 25th anniversary of 9/11. Vice President Vance will be at Ground Zero. In NFL news, with the season a few days away, if you will, the NFL is leaning on prediction market apps. A letter obtained by ABC News shows the league is again asking companies like Polymarket and Kalshi to prohibit what it calls, quote, objectionable bets that threaten the integrity of our games. NFL Chief Compliance Officer Sabrina Perel, wrote that it is deeply concerning those categories are still being listed as contracts months after the league first raised them. The league's concerns over bets tied to fan safety, player injuries, player misconduct, broadcast mentions, and celebrity attendance. It also flagged contracts it says a single person could easily manipulate, whether a kicker misses a field goal, whether a quarterback's first pass fails and falls incomplete, or how many flags an official throws. The timing is notable, since Kalshi, one of the platforms, just became the official prediction app of nine Major League Baseball teams, even as several states move to ban or regulate these platforms over unlicensed gambling allegations. And one more, speaking of the NFL, former NFL quarterback Mark Sanchez is set to plead guilty in connection with that 2025 October altercation with a truck driver in Indianapolis, the one that ended with Sanchez being stabbed. A motion for a guilty plea and sentencing hearing was filed Thursday, with the hearing requested for November. Sanchez was charged with felony battery plus three misdemeanors, and a trial had been scheduled to start September 8th. Prosecutors say Sanchez climbed into truck driver Perry Toll's vehicle and stopped him from calling for help before a fight broke out. Toll's attorney says the driver stabbed Sanchez in self-defense. Sanchez had several stab wounds to his torso. Toll suffered a severe laceration to the face. Sanchez was in Indianapolis at the time as a Fox Sports color commentator and is no longer with the network. His brother says there's real momentum toward closing out the whole chapter, including a related civil suit. Coming up on 627, I'm Zach in for Ken. Our Bloomberg Market Minute is coming up in just a bit. This whole talking thing apparently hasn't started working for me just yet, so I'll go take a break with some coffee and I'll be right back with you.
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4: This is Bloomberg Money Minute. Tesla debuted its much-hyped Cybercab yesterday in Texas. The robo-taxi has officially joined Tesla's fleet. The invite-only event was behind closed doors. There was no live stream, and the company offered few details about the rollout. Tesla says public rides begin today, but big questions remain, including how many Cybercabs are actually hitting the road. Today's main event is the August jobs report, which will be out before the opening bell. Wall Street estimates the report to show a gain of 55,000 to the labor market last month. Stock futures are holding steady before that key data. And shares of Lululemon tumbling today. The yoga wear retailer lowering its financial outlook for a second time this year. The slash forecast suggests there's lots of fortune. Courtney Donahoe, Bloomberg Radio.
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1: Egg breakfast, Sunday, 7:30 to 11 at Blue Star Station with donations replacing set prices. So donate what you can. Benton Harbor commissioners approving a $249,000 Freightliner garbage truck after the city's current one was deemed too costly to repair. The Michigan Maritime Museum in South Haven hosting a presentation next Wednesday on the ancient Cambrian Sea that once covered Michigan. Also, Ferry Street Resource Center in Niles cutting back to 2 days a week being open, Tuesdays and Wednesdays, as demand rises and funding tightens. Berrien County's Corporate Council delivered an interim report finding Conexus Group made decisions reserved to the counties and stopped reporting to them, with up to $3.5 million in potential liability on the line. Those stories and more coming up inside the 7 o'clock hour. In just a bit, though, we'll have Michigan News Network updates here. Plus, Dave Wolf has a big sports update for us. And right now, ABC News.
2: ABC News, I'm Sherry Preston. Rescuers in Nepal have pulled two workers alive from a tunnel at a hydropower plant 9 days after devastating floods. Search teams heard voices from inside the tunnel in the morning. Images showing a rescuer carrying one worker out in the afternoon on his back, covered in mud. More changes on the way at the Pentagon. Here's ABC's Victor Okendo.
3: Just days after Seth, President Trump has now tapped Adam Tell to take over as acting Army Secretary. Tell is the Army's top civilian leader, whose most recent role was overseeing the Army Corps of Engineers.
2: Vice President J.D. Vance telling reporters that what's been happening in Iran is not a war, even though there have been places where, in his words, things have flared up. The price of diesel fuel hitting a record high amid the flare-up, $2 more from a year ago. A gallon at $4.14 a gallon. Regular gas is now at its highest level ever heading into a Labor Day weekend. This is ABC News.
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5: I'm Beth Fisher. Severe storms on Thursday with tornado warnings in southeast Michigan. Over 240,000 people remain without power this morning after severe storms packed a punch. Outages are widespread. One of the hardest hit areas includes Detroit's east side, where crews will determine if there was a tornado touchdown there. Over 1,000 people are out around and near the Indian Village neighborhood. Following severe storms sweeping through southeast Detroit on Thursday, we're learning that at least one tornado may have touched down. The Brighton Area Fire Authority confirmed a tornado in Weberville. The National Weather Service has yet to confirm. A $25 million federal investment is coming to rural Michigan to improve health care services. The funding will support upgraded medical technology and telehealth improvements. Money will also support recruiting and training health care workers in rural areas. I'm Beth Fisher for the Michigan News Network.
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10: Pete Armstrong hit his 39th home run of the year, and Kevin Gausman struck out 9 over 7 innings as the Cubs edged Milwaukee 2-1. The Cubs visit Miami tonight at 7:10. Houston beat the White Sox 6-2. Jose Altuve hit a 2-run home run, and Dalton Varsho added a 2-run triple. The Sox host Minnesota tonight at 7:40. 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Game 1 begins at 2:10 with coverage on News Talk Sports 94.9 WSJM at 1:45. 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

0: WSJM begins at 6:30, and Central Michigan plays at New Mexico State at 10. Sunday night, 4th-ranked Notre Dame opens up its season against Wisconsin at Lambeau Field. 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In the Midwest League, Lansing beat Fort Wayne 8-2. South Bend top Cedar Rapids 7-5, and Dayton beat West Michigan 9-4. Great Lakes and Lake County were rained out, and they'll play a doubleheader today. And in high school football on Thursday, Lake Odessa Lakewood beat Benton Harbor 52-6. Three Rivers defeated Dowagiac 37-14. Pawpaw rolled over Parma Western 42-7. And Parchment South South Haven 10-0. Elsewhere, Long Lake Coloma 18-0. Constantine defeated Waterville 70-20. Hartford over Goebbels 26-22. Decatur shut out Centerville 20-0. And Casablanca beat White Pigeon 60-0. In eight-man football, Danville defeated the Swin City Sharks 28-16. It was Bridgman over Eau Claire 56-6. Marcellus topped Martin 34-22. And it was Holton over Fenville 30-28. St. Joe shut out Lakeshore 2-0 in boys soccer. And St. Joe beat the Lancers 8-0 in boys tennis. Tonight in football, Lowell visits St. Joe at 7 o'clock. Coverage from Steve Upland Field at Dickinson Stadium begins at 6:15 on Newstalk Sports 94.9 WSJM. Lakeshore visits Niles at 7 o'clock with coverage on Quality Rock 97.5 The Lake beginning at 6:45. Also tonight, Otsego visits Bering Springs. Jimtown is at Edwardsburg and Buchanan travels to Brandywine. The rest of the scores from last night and the schedules for today's games are on this station's website. With your morning sports for Friday, September 4th, I'm Dave Wolf.
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3: Partly sunny, muggy, and hot today. We're going to end up with high temperatures in the mid to upper 80s. Feel like temperatures will be in the low 90s. There's a chance of a few scattered showers and thunderstorms during the day, but better chances roll in this evening and overnight tonight. We'll drop down to 68. And then tomorrow, partly sunny, slight chance of a shower, high temperatures back around 80. I'm Chief Meteorologist Carrie Pujol.
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5: I'm Zach doing my best Ken Lundberg impression. It's 6:43, 74 in St. Joe and Benton Harbor, 73 Niles, 73 South Haven. It is storming if you're heading up to Grand Rapids and past the Holland area or so, 70 over there at the moment. And it is going to be, as Carrie Pujol said, still toasty, still chances for some rain and such, but we'll clear up as we get to Sunday and Monday with mostly sunny and 80 expected for both of those parts of our Labor Day weekend. And again, about 74 across the region at 6:44 here. Coming up in about 10 minutes, your Moody on the Market update for today with plenty of developments on the Kinexus Group continuing story. But first, we, of course, just talked about Labor Day weekend being such a big part of what people look forward to every summer. I don't look forward to it usually because it, of course, symbolically means the end of summer. And with this three-day weekend coming up, according to a pretty unsurprising survey, the weekend itself is very popular because it's typically a three-day weekend for most of us. In fact, 64% of those polled agree that every weekend should be 3 days long. 38% strongly agree. They probably just won't tell their bosses that. And with it being Labor Day weekend, there's also inside that survey some findings that many Americans are unclear about Labor Day's purpose and when it even falls on the calendar. Only about two-thirds correctly identified this year's Labor Day date, while nearly 40% could not correctly say what the holiday commemorates. The poll found some people mistakenly believe Labor Day marks the start of autumn, that it celebrates labor unions, or even honors the Constitution. But in fact, Labor Day recognizes the contributions and achievements of American workers. That is its stated purpose. If you hopefully get the time to enjoy off on Monday, please do enjoy it. And if you don't, then say thank you to those people you encounter who are stuck working, because that's That's unfortunate for them, but they're definitely out there. We got to keep the world running. Pretty interesting story of people who will do pretty much anything to make sure they get the ride home or to work that they need. And in some places where public transportation isn't readily available, that, of course, becomes an even bigger problem. But what if you get discharged from the hospital and don't have a ride home? I'm not sure that you would want to take the route that this guy did. There's a Nashville man who's being accused of stealing an ambulance because he didn't have a ride home. Yes, an ambulance. Well, they're just there waiting for things. Only that thing happens to be an emergency and not just a ride home. Christopher Bradford was charged from TriStar Centennial Medical Center because he didn't have a ride home, so he allegedly took an ambulance. As documents show that Bradford claimed the ambulance was unlocked, but medics told officers they're pretty sure they locked it. GPS tracking led officers to the ambulance at an Exxon station. Police blocked the vehicle and then took him into custody. And then he got a ride to jail, I guess. For those of you who are addicted to TikTok, or maybe you just think you aren't, but perhaps your significant other thinks you are, or you know somebody who is on TikTok fairly often, it can, of course, be great for learning about nearly anything, and that can include stuff like health issues, you know, just general information about the world, or fun stuff like sports. But there is a point where, quote, doing research can start making you feel worse instead of better. Joseph Newton, the founder of the health anxiety app Condry, calls it symptom browsing, when repeated exposure to other people's symptoms makes you start noticing, expecting, or imagining similar sensations in your own body. Kind of a self-fulfilling prophecy, if you will. It's not to say that these symptoms aren't real, but before you saw that video, you may not have been anything you ever noticed. So now, they may be something you're seriously worried about. That's what Joseph is calling the symptom borrowing portion of TikTok anxiety. The three signs you might be symptom borrowing and feeding your health anxiety include: you only started noticing a symptom after learning about it online. Paying close attention to a sensation can make something that was always there suddenly feel impossible to ignore. Another sign is you keep checking your symptoms. If monitoring your body or watching another video only reassures you for a few minutes before you feel the need to check again, then the habit may be reinforcing the anxiety. Your symptoms are vague and could fit a lot of conditions. That's the third symptom. Instead of counting how many TikTok symptoms match, look at how long they've been present, whether they show up across different parts of your life, and whether they actually interfere with daily functioning. Social media can generally help people recognize real problems and find some useful information, so the answer isn't necessarily to just ignore everything you see online. That's pretty much impossible. The trick is knowing when curiosity has crossed over into compulsive checking and when you're letting a short video do more diagnosing than it should. Of course, the expert here says if you have something you're concerned about, please see your doctor, of course. Other interesting stories here. Mortgage rates, of course, you've seen, if you've even just heard about anybody trying to buy a house these days, the numbers are quite different than they were even 2 years ago. Some people might be thinking, maybe things aren't so bad where I am and want to stay in their houses. Well, according to a new report, the average American scoring of their home on a 7.5 out of 10. Let me try that again. According to a new report, the average American would score their own home a 7.5 out of 10, which is pretty solid, although there's room for improvement. That said, 20% of homeowners are looking to break up with their house, possibly due to changes in their financial situation or their home needing too many repairs. Other frustrations include having critters move in. Ugh. Nosy or noisy neighbors, cracks in the wall, water damage, and, of course, the natural concern we all have in any space we're in, and that is running out of space. Others are looking to improve their situation from within, as 46% of survey respondents turn to their current home by turning it into their dream home instead of leaving and going somewhere else. And the most popular things to do in order to make that happen? landscape your yard the way you want it, or update some of the rooms you spend the most time in, the bathroom, the kitchen in particular. Top reasons people want to stay in their house, other than memories and generally appreciating the home they've created, include it fits everything I need, has a perfect backyard, the master bedroom and bath, the kitchen, and, quote, big closets. I don't know that I've seen a big closet in all my years so far. Not big enough for me. 651 now, WSJM.
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5: Good morning, 6:53 at WSJM. I'm Zach in for Ken. Carrie Pujol at WSBT says partly sunny and a chance of some rain and storms today. Highs will still top out around 88, pretty toasty, and will stay that way overnight. Toasty still, close to 70 with more chances, in fact, a higher chance of rain and storms in 68. Partly sunny Saturday, 50-50 chance of showers and storms. Will top out at 82 tomorrow and will stay mostly sunny Sunday and Monday with highs expected for about 80 or so on both days, again, including Labor Day. It's 6:54 here at WSJM and about 74 across the region. Again, Zach in for Ken today, taking the much-needed vacation, I'm sure, because he begged me, so I assume that means he needs it. We've got plenty of stories to talk about here in local news coming up in just a bit, and also ABC News kicking off as well in a little bit. And some of those stories previewing for you in local news include Berrien County's Corporate Council delivering an interim report finding that Conexus Group made decisions reserved to the counties and stopped reporting to them, with up to $3.5 million in potential liability on the line. Also, Berrien County Commissioners approving a brownfield plan for Oakfield, a $39 million 34-home development in Three Oaks, with construction starting this fall. The Out Center of Southwest Michigan has announced they're leaving the Benton Harbor Arts District after 15 years and moving to downtown Dowagiac. Bruce Alley has been named the interim director of the Southwest Michigan Regional Airport following Christopher Beckman's departure for Kalamazoo. Also at moodyonthemarket.com as well as WSJM.com, commissioners approving articles of incorporation for a new Berrien County Transportation Authority that will be replacing Takata and Berrien Bus in the coming years. In addition, also some news, South Haven Area Emergency Services holding its Labor Day pancake breakfast Sunday, 7:30 to 11 at the Blue Star Station. Donations replacing a set price there. Benton Harbor Commissioners also approving a $249,000 Freightliner garbage truck after the city's current one was deemed too costly to repair. And also the Michigan Maritime Museum in South Haven hosting a presentation next Wednesday on the ancient Cambrian Sea that once covered Michigan. It is 6:56 at WSJM.
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5: It is 6:59 at WSJM, and in order to use the microphone, you must turn it on. I'm Zach, in for Ken, and we have plenty of news to talk about inside the coming 7 o'clock hour. ABC in just a moment. Plus, we'll get a check of sports with Dave Wolf and a preview of high school football for this evening. In addition, we'll be welcoming in the studio Christine Van Landingham, the CEO of Region 4 Area Agency on Aging. We'll be live on our Facebook and YouTube video channels as well, provided I can hit the right buttons. That'll be coming up here in just a bit, too. Again, it is just about 7 o'clock here at WSJM, and Carrie Pujol's forecast coming up in just a bit, too, where we deal with the heat for just a bit longer and then dip into the 80s for Sunday and Monday.
15: From ABC News, I'm Sherry Preston. 9 days after deadly flash flooding that ripped through the Himalayas near the border between Nepal and Tibet, search teams have found survivors.
16: Rescuers have found two trapped workers alive in a tunnel 9 days after that catastrophic flood. The men were carried to safety, both of them covered in mud. Both were airlifted to the hospital in stable condition. They were working at a power plant when the flood hit. Crews still hope to find more survivors in air pockets within those tunnels.
15: ABC's Victor Okendo, the men both getting medical care. 1,200 people were killed in the flooding, thousands missing. As we head into Labor Day, diesel and gas prices are higher than they have ever been on this date of the holiday, and drivers are feeling it. ABC's Alex Stone.
17: The ongoing war sending gas prices to record levels for Labor Day weekend, and drivers are feeling the impact.
18: I think that is another massive bill that I likely can't afford.
17: According to Gas Buddy, regular unleaded is at around $4.13 a gallon on average now nationwide, and diesel has hit a new record at $5.82 a gallon.
15: Those prices up because of the uncertainty caused by the war. When asked if he thought the war with Iran would go on until the midterms, Vice President J.D. Vance said yesterday,
19: I wouldn't call it a war. Right now, there is no active shooting. I recognize there have been places where this has flared up. Major combat operations lasted for about 6 weeks.
15: Democratic Congressman James Walkinshaw with reaction.
20: It suggests to me that this administration has no plan to end the war, no plan to bring our service members home. And look, our brave service members and their families have done everything asked of them.
15: Another 50,000 service members told this week they are either being deployed or their deployments will now be stretched until at least March. The new pick for acting Secretary of the Army is Adam Tell, whose most recent role was overseeing the Army Corps of Engineers. You're listening to ABC News.
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15: The White House says work on President Trump's 250-foot-tall arch will begin in the next 2 weeks, even though veterans are suing because the view between Arlington National Cemetery and the Lincoln Memorial will be blocked.
22: A lawyer for the veterans who are suing says he's prepared to ask the judge to step in, saying administration officials have never really taken seriously what they've been saying to the court, which is to allow the process to work itself out. The Trump administration claims the veterans have no legal standing to sue.
15: ABC's Karen Waugh. Tensions flare in the Lindsey Clancy trial. Here's ABC's Aaron Katursky at the courthouse in Plymouth, Massachusetts.
23: The matter of Commonwealth versus Lindsey Clancy.
17: Nearly 36 hours into deliberations, Lindsey Clancy's defense attorney suggested a lone juror is all that stands between the Massachusetts mother who killed her 3 children and a verdict of not guilty by reason of insanity.
24: There's a person who has doubt but will not listen to the judge's instruction.
17: Defense attorney Kevin Reddington claims one juror is refusing to follow the law that says a defendant must be proved guilty beyond a reasonable doubt, leaving the jury of 9 women and 3 men deadlocked for days.
15: Dozens of people have been killed by toxic fumes in Nigeria. They were trying to steal oil from an oil-loading vessel, according to an advocacy group. And there's a celebration in Knoxville, Tennessee today to honor the great Dolly Parton. The downtown event is being called What Dolly Did for Me, a parade for our queen. People are encouraged to bring signs and dress in bright, bold colors. Sherry Preston, ABC News.
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5: Good morning, 7:05 at WSJM. I'm Zach in for Ken today. And Carrie Pujol at WSBT says we are in for a day that may or may not have some storms involved with it. If you're in Grand Rapids at the moment or driving near the Holland-Grand Rapids line of sorts, then you'll probably encounter some of that stuff, and some of it may float this direction, or at the very least, get towards South Haven and Van Buren and Allegan counties as well. 88 and 30% chance of showers and storms expected today with partly sunny skies. We'll stay at 68 tonight. Partly sunny, 50-50 chance of rain on Saturday and 82. Sunny and 80 for Sunday and Monday. And we'll get some more forecast details coming up in just a bit. 74 degrees across the region at the moment. And Dave Wolf's sports on the way. Plus, we'll talk with Christine Van Landingham, the CEO of the Region 4 Area Agency on Aging, coming up right here on the radio and also inside your WSJM Facebook and YouTube live stream as well, in case you want to watch me fumble around on video as opposed to behind the scenes.
0: In the newsroom, I'm Andrew Green. Berrien County's corporate counsel says that Berrien, Van Buren, and Cass counties might owe millions of dollars related to actions under review at Connexus Group. Attorney Thaddeus Hackworth told the Berrien County Board of Commissioners on Thursday that the workforce agency made decisions that were reserved to the counties. It also stopped sending required reports to the counties years ago and is a body that rests on a legal defect identified by the Michigan Attorney General. Up to $3.5 million in pandemic aid might have to be repaid. Berrien County Commissioner Julie Werfel started the inquiry.
2: As our corporate counsel laid out, they all have great potential and risks. They go both ways. And so I think it's something that the three counties we have to discuss together and see where we can go.
0: Hackworth's interim report to commissioners offered them three paths toward resolution, but Werfel's not choosing yet.
2: I'm shocked at where it has gone. Absolutely. But I've been asking questions since I joined that board and not getting answers. And when I became a member of the chief elected and found out that they were making these decisions on a monthly basis in the executive committee meeting, you know, that was concerning. And that's where questions really started rising.
0: With a preliminary report now in from the county corporate council, a three-county working group will take up the issue next. They could meet as soon as next week. The Southwest Michigan Regional Airport has a new interim director. Former director Christopher Beckman is left to take on the job of director of the Kalamazoo Battle Creek International Airport, and stepping into his place will be Bruce Alley. Southwest Michigan Regional Airport Communications Coordinator Nick Gunn tells us Alley's been with the airport since 2024.
3: He's worked with our past directors as the office manager, so he's very familiar with what we have going at the airport and the momentum that we have currently. And he's really interested and really motivated to continue.
0: Alley previously worked at the South Bend International Airport and as a police officer for many years. As the interim director, Gunn says Alley plans to focus on supporting airport staff, strengthening communications, promoting the airport as a place to do business, and continuing community outreach. He also plans to build on recent airport improvements and start a flight school. The OutCenter Southwest Michigan is moving from Benton Harbor to Dowagiac. OutCenter Interim Director Garrick Maverick tells us after about 15 years in the Arts District, the organization has been looking to expand its reach and programming. Following three extremely successful Pride events in Dowagiac in recent years, the OutCenter is moving to 143 South Front Street right downtown.
4: What's great about this new space is it really is going to allow us to do more events and educational programming in our own space, but it's also going to, again, let us be set up as more of a hub in Cass County, where I think a lot of our partner organizations and a lot of the work that we do could really have a high impact.
0: The change in location comes alongside a refreshed vision of the OutCenter's work, and Maverick says with a refreshed vision comes a refreshed location. They're now in the process of moving, and he says a special event to mark the completion of the move is planned for October 2nd. In the newsroom, I'm Andrew Green.
6: Pete Crow Armstrong hit his 39th home run of the year as the Cubs beat Milwaukee 2-1. The Cubs are at Miami tonight. Houston beat the White Sox 6-2. Sox host Minnesota tonight. The Tigers are off. They open up a doubleheader in Cleveland today at 2:10. Coverage on WSJM begins at 1:45. Game 2 is at 7:15. WSJM will join it in progress following St. Joe football. Tonight in college football, Eastern Michigan hosts San Jose State, while Michigan State hosts Toledo. You can hear the game on Coastal Classic Hits 103.7 at 6:30. On Saturday, Western travels to Michigan for a 7:30 kickoff, 6:30 pregame show on WSJM. On Sunday, 4th-ranked Notre Dame faces Wisconsin at Lambeau Field. 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Tonight, Lowell visits St. Joe at 7. 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
1: The Moody on the Market 40 Under 40 Class of 2026 has been announced. 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Congratulations to Erica Anstey, Chelsea Bailey, Trevor Blanchard, Nicholas Bogan, Sarah Burnell, Katie Burrell, Katie Burchett, Esther Caro, Meg Clayton, Scott Crawford, Joe Daniel, Desiree Durden, Grayson Eggie, Kate Gassman, Kyle Gerner, Tim Godfrey, Kenneth Ganage, Devin Hanko, Jasmine Hansen, Nathan Hawks, Matthew Hecht, Natalie Hurst, for Johnny Contaretti, Kendra Kingsbury, Dylan Koch, Jeremiah Koch, Alec Krushar, Dana Londot, Amanda Northrup, Elena Paulson, Morgan Poole, Violet Rollins, Nick Roskam, Caitlin Samsel, Jake Southard, Austin Trusinski, Matt Weiger, Ashley Williams, Lacey Walter, and Jillian Wygonik. 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
11: Partly sunny, muggy, and hot today. We're going to end up with high temperatures in the mid to upper 80s. Feel like temperatures will be in the low 90s. There's a chance of a few scattered showers and thunderstorms during the day, but better chances roll in this evening and overnight tonight. We'll drop down to 68. And then tomorrow, partly sunny, slight chance of a shower, high temperatures back around 80. I'm Chief Meteorologist Carrie Pujol.
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5: I guess I'm the and friends portion of Ken and Friends, so there we go. I'm Zach in for Ken, 713 here at WSJM, and about 74 across the region at the moment here as we look for some chances for that rain to start happening sometime today. Could be some of it this morning, some of it this afternoon. Hopefully won't impact high school football. About 74 across the region, and we are live on our Facebook and YouTube channels right now, and I hit the right button there. I assume I'm on the air here. Christine Van Landingham is the CEO at Region 4 Area Agency on Aging and joins us for this hour. Thank you for coming in.
25: My pleasure. Good morning.
5: Especially on short notice, because it was very much a yesterday morning. You know, had somebody scheduled, they couldn't do it. So it was very much a, well, let's punt. And I know plenty of people in my work at United Way of Southwest Michigan, where I am full time typically. This is a bit, I mean, it's always a big month for work in the senior realm. But for those vulnerable populations around the community, as we get into the autumn and winter months, those things get a little bit tighter. Yeah. And that is where we'll talk about Rake a Difference coming up in just a moment, which Area Agency on Aging a big part of, especially just in making sure that seniors get referred to the service. Yeah. But in general, can you remind people, we talked about this in the live stream, But the Area Agency on Aging concept is not a right around here concept. It's an everywhere thing, and we are lucky to have a very strong one in this region, right?
12: Yeah, thank you. Yeah, we have a team of 87 professionals who work at the Area Agency on Aging and support the nearly 80,000 older adults who live in Cass and Van Buren counties, and the caregivers and people who love and support them. So we're really excited about what we do in our community. And you're right, it's not just about our region. There is an Area Agency on Aging to serve every part of the United States and U.S. territories. But the really cool thing about it, Zach, is that it's not like it's the same bag of M&Ms you'd get everywhere. Yeah. It's very unique to each community. So what we do here is responsive to the needs and preferences of the older adults and people in our own community.
5: And you have a very strong office and staff that certainly I, as well as the rest of my staff at United Way, have worked with, and certainly other great community partners, municipalities, government entities, certainly everybody that somehow has a connection or a great story with the work that gets done in and outside of your office to make sure that seniors have the information and the resources they need.
12: Yeah, when I say we have 87 employees, that doesn't include the over 200 volunteers. And indeed, aging begins at birth. So yeah. this is a process for all of us. And so the businesses, the corporations, the individuals in the community that come alongside and say that we value an older population and we want to make sure our community is one where everyone can age with dignity and independence. So maybe that's the Area Agency on Aging is a catalyst for that.
5: Yeah.
12: But it catches fire across the community. And that's what really excites me.
5: That's a great word. Catalyst. Mm-hmm. Definitely. It feels that way. Good community connector.
12: Yeah.
5: I can't imagine what things would be like without it. I feel like there would be this influx of really uninformed, again, caregivers, family members, seniors themselves, those who serve just the public in general, not having the information and resources they need.
12: Yeah, that would be if I think about what if Area Agency on Aging wasn't here, and we're in our 51st year, and while we're doing remarkable things, the foundation that the organization has laid over time has really set a foundation for this community to care about older adults, for older adults to see that they are valued and they still have something to contribute. So, if the Area Agency on Aging and our remarkable partners across the community weren't in this work, people would not have the supports they need. Folks might wind up in a nursing home earlier or at all that they didn't have to. So I'm so grateful for this work and partners like you, United Way, and so many others that make this work possible.
5: So one, as you mentioned, independence, a big part of what you advocate for and give resources toward and such. And a big part of that independence is making sure that seniors have an ability to understand how to best take care of themselves and their homes as they age. One of those ways is certainly preparing for the season changes. We all do that as homeowners. We hope that our landlords do the same if you're a renter. and in some cases, seniors are, again, owning homes or renting, and they still need some assistance when it comes to making sure that fall cleanup happens. So things that might occur in the winter months, like ice dams and gutters and roof issues and other stuff, but especially things up against foundations or just general yard cleanup, are taken care of. And so Rake a Difference has been a big, big event for the last 16 years.
12: Can you believe it?
5: As a volunteer, I kind of remember my first time doing it. I know that my joints hurt less 16 years ago.
12: Yes.
5: That I do know. But it's a huge, this event, as we know on the United Way side, 1,500 volunteers. Yep. We're probably going to have more for this year. Certainly lots of senior phone calls that come in. Tell us why having that kind of that work, especially from volunteers, is pretty darn important.
12: Yeah, I appreciate that. So, independence is not that being able to be independent is not the absence of need. It just means we need support to make that, pick up some of those small things or sometimes bigger things that make it possible then for a senior to live independent. Mm-hmm. And I love that you said fall cleanup, because having leaves in your yard not taken care of is a huge fall risk for older adults. And many times one fall is the initiated. Yeah, it's this snowball effect. Yeah. We'll get there, Zach.
5: Right.
12: It is the incident that sometimes makes independence impossible. So, yeah, it's incredibly important. And two things with that, what you said in terms of volunteers. So older adults, those who cannot do it physically and or are not able to pay for it, to have someone else do it, to have a crew of volunteers come and do it. One, it's a remarkable health and safety issue. Get those leaves off, get them away, get those gutters cleaned, et cetera. But more than that, this is a demonstration to seniors, and we have seniors time after time after time tell us, I feel seen, some version of that or another. Yeah. My community cares. I can't believe those kids from Hartford High School showed up at my door and cleaned up all my all my leaves, and employees from this place or that place. So yes, having the leaves gone is great. Having the community show up for them, you can't put a price tag on that.
5: That's a very good point, because I feel like just in passing through the United Way building, as the phone calls have come in and we've had volunteers take those calls, those volunteers are very actually grateful to be part of that work. And I was hearing just slightly, you know, something in passing where somebody said, of course, they would be happy to help you with this. And I appreciate you telling us how much this means to you.
12: Yeah.
5: And I don't typically take those phone calls, so I didn't really know how much goes into it. There's a lot of information that gets taken.
12: Right.
5: But there's a fair amount of appreciation that comes over the line from those seniors when it comes to, as you said, just being seen, having that connection, having somebody come to their door with a little senior care kit that goes with it. And just getting the chance to talk to somebody, as you said, in their community or from a company, from a church, from a school group that just said, you know, we care and we appreciate that you're here, and we're happy to help.
12: Yeah. Yeah, I appreciate that. I get stopped in like in the grocery store or Myers, wherever I am, and people will say, let me just tell you what this meant to me, whether it's Rake a Difference or something else. And more times than not, people will say, I'm sure you get tired of hearing this. I don't. Just like you have that that passing conversation, I don't, as a CEO, have those one-on-one interactions. I just treasure hearing the stories, both from the seniors, but also from those volunteers who say, I got more than I gave. You know, the way it warmed my heart in community, not just for the seniors, but also with the other volunteers. Rolling up your sleeves, actually doing something where you see the immediate results of your labor.
5: Yeah.
12: All right, you got the sore muscles the next day, but you got the warm heart as well. So it's really
5: exactly.
12: Great.
5: Well, let's take a quick break here. It's about 7:22, and we'll talk about a little bit more coming up here in just a moment with Area Agency on Aging and Christine Van Landingham here on WSJM.
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16: 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Congratulations to Erica Anstey, Chelsea Bailey, Trevor Blanchard, Nicholas Bogan, Sarah Burnell, Katie Burrell, Katie Burchett, Esther Caro, Meg Clayton, Scott Crawford, Joe Daniel, Desiree Durden, Grayson,
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29: This is a Bloomberg Money Minute. As we head into the Labor Day weekend, Americans are feeling the pain at the pump. AAA says gas prices are averaging $4.15 a gallon nationwide, the highest price ever for September. Surging energy costs are taking up a larger share of household budgets, leaving less money for purchases. The August jobs report on the way from the Labor Department this morning. The data is expected to show a 55,000 increase in total payrolls last month, marking a turnaround from July. The unemployment rate is expected to hold steady at 4.1%. Ahead of that, S&P futures are seeing small moves. And if you want to live in a top school district, get ready to pay a premium and a pretty big one. The typical home in a highly rated school zone costs about $580,000. According to Redfin, that's 35% more than the typical house overall, and buyers need to earn roughly $159,000 a year to afford it. Keep in mind, the typical household earns just under $88,000. Courtney Donahoe, Bloomberg Radio.
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5: Every time I have the computer figured out, it says, no, you don't.
11: No, you don't.
5: No, you don't. Psych. You did not push the right button. Do not pass go. Yeah. Do not collect $200. Mm. It is 729. I'm Zach in for Ken. I'm the and friends portion of Ken and Friends.
0: At least I think Ken and I are friends. I don't know. I'll have to ask him next time I see him. Partly sunny and a 30% chance of rain today, according to Carrie Pujol. We'll top out at nearly 90. So watch out for all that good stuff that could occur here today. It is about 74 across the region at the moment. CEO Christine Van Landingham is representing Area Agency on Aging, the Region 4 area here. Mm-hmm. And we were talking about Rake a Difference, and then I realized I didn't tell people what to do and where to go. So I should probably do that. If you're looking to be a volunteer for the Rake a Difference event, which is November 12th this year, rakeadifference.com is the website address. And I'm just going to stall for a moment and try to go to the website that I literally built and don't remember what was on it. That's how my week has gone.
12: It's Friday.
0: Yeah. Thursday, November 12th is the date, but seniors can call through September 30th to the number 932-3554. Just a reminder, though, that volunteer line is only manned for certain hours a day, but you can leave a voicemail and they'll call you back here on Tuesday, since there's nobody there at the moment, and certainly Monday will be closed. RakeADifference.com is where you go to click the volunteer buttons, and you can actually pick your county. Yes. And as usual, there is quite a need in Cass and Van Buren County, just as much as Berrien.
12: Yeah.
0: In fact, I was told that we have reached the wait list already for Cass and Van Buren County, because we need to see how many volunteers sign up for those areas.
12: Yeah.
0: But as is the case, every time we've entered a wait list, we have some great groups that'll step up during that day or past the 12th that will end up going out and doing those houses. In some cases, it's our own staff.
12: Thank you for sharing that, because I did not know that. And as you share that, I have faces of older adults in Van Buren and Cass County who I know have not yet gotten on that wait list. Mm-hmm. And gosh, they need the service. So if folks can give a few hours on November 12th, what a difference it would be for each of these older adults. So
0: you and I have talked about too, even though it's great to have an event where people are volunteering for an entire day, there's obviously a need that stretches to help seniors in their independence 24/7, 365. And we have a lot of support systems that help with that between the programs that exist with you, certainly programs other areas.
12: Yep.
0: They can call 211 for assistance and needing help, or 988 if it's something, crisis wise. But again, that need for volunteerism to help seniors exists all throughout the year.
12: It does. It exists all throughout the year. And I would say the need is there, as is the opportunity. So if one, you're not available on November 12th, or two, raking leaves just isn't your jam, then there is a lot of opportunity to assist. And it can be as personalized, and it is as individualized as the senior and the volunteer desires. So we work very carefully to make sure that we make a great match there. I'll give a couple of examples. First of all, the name of the program is Help Next Door, which doesn't mean you have to live next door to the senior.
0: Right.
12: Our neighborhood is as big as we want it to be. So sometimes just things like changing a light bulb, taking someone to the grocery store, all of those things remove barriers and help older adults live independently. So this program is tailored for volunteers 18 and up. And when I say help a senior, sometimes it's seniors helping seniors.
0: Oh, yeah.
12: There, you don't have to be under 60 to be a volunteer. As we talk about at Area Agency on Aging, an aging population is not a problem to be solved. It's also an asset to be tapped.
0: Mm-hmm.
12: Older adults have wisdom and time and expertise. So we encourage older adults also to volunteer. In fact, we have many who do. A couple of examples I'll give you. And if you're on the live stream, yes, that was my earring that just fell off.
0: Like, what was that? Oh.
12: What was that?
0: It's live radio,
12: it's
0: just
12: live
0: in case.
12: Live radio, yeah.
0: And video.
12: Just so. So we have a volunteer who, she doesn't have a lot of time, but she wanted to have an impact in her community.

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1: That senior is so incredibly grateful, and they have made quite a remarkable friendship just over that hi and how are ya. It's also, as you said, another set of eyes.
2: Yeah.
1: There, you know, if it's the mail piling up, did she not wave at me through the window? All those things. And then another example, we have a client. Sitting in her house, looking out her window at this garden that just isn't anymore. And then we had a volunteer. I can remember her name because it's Christine. Yeah. It's not me, though, who also loves to garden. And so we match them. And now they garden together.
2: Oh.
1: Christine doing all the heavy lifting. Vivian gets to do the cutting of the flowers, the pulling of the weeds in the raised bed. And it's more than veggies they're growing. They're growing a social connection. So that's a more intensive volunteer opportunity, but that's what both of them wanted and needed. So it's examples of a couple of extremes.
2: Yeah.
1: But I give those two examples to say it can be very, it is always very personalized and as time intensive or not as you want.
2: I'm such a softy for this stuff. I'm already welling up, and it's only 7:30.
1: I know.
2: I love stories like that. That's great.
1: Yeah.
2: So we'll talk about more of them coming up in just a bit here. We got to get to ABC News now, and also we'll do a check of Michigan News Network and some sports with Dave Wolf in just a bit, and more from Christine Van Landingham from the Region 4 Area Agency on Aging with more stories that'll make me cry in
1: there
2: just a moment.
0: News is next. 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
3: ABC News, I'm Sherry Preston. Vice President J.D. Vance says he wouldn't call the conflict going on with Iran a war despite recent escalations. On Thursday, Iran fired at U.S. ally Kuwait, retaliation for U.S. strikes earlier this week. The conflict, meantime, impacting oil prices, which remain high.
4: Analysts warn diesel prices could climb higher still, with farmers burning fuel for the fall harvest and home heating oil season just weeks away.
3: ABC's Victor Okendo. Two people pulled alive from the mud following the flooding in Nepal. It killed more than 1,200 people. The two were found deep inside a hydropower facility tunnel. The Labor Department will release jobs numbers for the month of August later this morning. The report expected to show that the market bounced back last month from a dismal July. Work on the big triumphal arch will begin in the next 2 weeks in Washington, the White House says, despite lawsuits against it filed by veterans who say it will block the view between the Lincoln Memorial and Arlington National Cemetery. This is ABC News.
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6: I'm Beth Fisher. After heavy storms and tornado warnings in southeast Michigan Thursday, DTE Energy is working to restore power to 241,000 customers. One of the hardest hit areas includes Detroit's east side, where crews will determine if there was a tornado touchdown. Over 1,000 people are out around and near the Indian Village neighborhood. The Livingston County Sheriff says nearly the entire city of Howell is out of power, with widespread outages in the downtown area and surrounding areas. The Dexter area is seeing major outages. The Brighton Area Fire Authority confirmed a tornado in Weberville, but the National Weather Service has yet to confirm. In Grand Rapids, some residents held a Mayor LeGrand accountability forum over the city government's cooperation with ICE. It was held after Mayor David LeGrand did not meet with local immigrant advocacy groups. Advocates who attended the forum called for action and transparency. I'm Beth Fisher for the Michigan News Network.
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1: Pete Crow Armstrong hit his 39th home run of the year, and Kevin Gausman struck out 9 over 7 innings as the Cubs edged Milwaukee 2-1. The Cubs visit Miami tonight at 7:10. Houston beat the White Sox 6-2. Jose Altuve hit a 2-run home run, and Dalton Varsho added a 2-run triple. The Sox host Minnesota tonight at 7:40. The Tigers are off on Thursday, and they open up a 4-game series in Cleveland today with a doubleheader. Game 1 begins at 2:10 with coverage on News Talk Sports 94.9 WSJM at 1:45. The second game begins at 7:15, and WSJM will join it in progress following St. Joe football. 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Sunday night, fourth-ranked Notre Dame opens up its season against Wisconsin at Lambeau Field. 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In the Midwest League, Lansing beat Fort Wayne 8-2. South Bend top Cedar Rapids 7-5, and Dayton beat West Michigan 9-4. Great Lakes and Lake County will rain out, and they'll play a doubleheader today. And in high school football on Thursday, Lake Odessa Lakewood beat Benton Harbor 52-6. Three Rivers defeated Dowagiac 37-14. Pawpaw rolled over Parma Western 42-7. And Parchment styled South Haven 10-0. Elsewhere, Log Lake Coloma 18-0. Constantine defeated Waterville 70-20. Hartford over Goebbels 26-22. Decatur shut out Centerville 20-0. And Casablanca beat White Pigeon 60-0. In eight-man football, Danville defeated the Swin City Sharks 28-16. It was Bridgman over Eau Claire 56-6. Marcellus topped Martin 34-22. And it was Holton over Fenville 30-28. St. Joe shut out Lakeshore 2-0 in boys soccer. And St. Joe beat the Lancers 8-0 in boys tennis. Tonight in football, Lowell visits St. Joe at 7 o'clock. Coverage from Steve Upland Field at Dickinson Stadium begins at 6:15 on Newstalk Sports 94.9 WSJM. Lakeshore visits Niles at 7 o'clock with coverage on Quality Rock 97.5 The Lake beginning at 6:45. Also tonight, Otsego visits Berrien Springs. 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With your morning sports for Friday, September 4th, I'm Dave Wolf.
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4: Partly sunny, muggy, and hot today. We're going to end up with high temperatures in the mid to upper 80s. Feel like temperatures will be in the low 90s. There's a chance of a few scattered showers and thunderstorms during the day, but better chances roll in this evening and overnight tonight. We'll drop down to 68. And then tomorrow, partly sunny, slight chance of a shower, high temperatures back around 80. I'm Chief Meteorologist Carrie Pujol.
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8: Well, I'm not him, but I will try my best to hit the right button. It's 7:45 at WSJM. I'm Zach in for Ken. About 75 degrees across the region right now. We've been talking with Area Agency on Aging Region 4 CEO Christine Van Landingham, and a lot about great folks within our communities who still, you know, need a little leg up every once in a while, but also some great access to resources. We've talked about volunteerism and the Rake a Difference Day that certainly makes a big impact for seniors, and certainly volunteering past even just one-day events. Whatever you can do sometimes, the little stuff really does help, even if that's just making sure that you wave hello.
9: And presence matters.
8: Yep, give that connection. Yeah. But the other thing is there are lots of resources that exist in many different ways for caregivers, their families, seniors themselves. One of those is the My Choice Waiver. What is that about?
9: Yeah, I want to park on the first word of that. Uh-huh. My choice. So the My Choice Waiver is an opportunity for people 18 and up who need nursing home level of care, maybe due to frailty of age or as you age, or it might be due to a disability for a younger adult. But it is an opportunity to have your choice, my choice. If I want to live in my own home and community, the My Choice Waiver provides an opportunity for people to get those services in their own home.
8: Wow.
9: So, yeah, it's quite remarkable. Many people think society in general has had this perception that I'm either doing okay in my home, and when I'm not, I'm going to need to move to a nursing home. And really, there's a more cost-effective and candidly more people. In fact, 88% of older adults say they want to live in their own homes and communities as they age, as opposed to a nursing home. And this, in keeping with our positivity posture, this isn't a knock on nursing homes. We need and we do have quality nursing homes in our community. So when people choose that, when that is their choice, fantastic. We'll help them find the right facility for them. But when people want to live in their own homes and communities, we have a team of nurses, social workers, and an army. And by army, I mean over 70 credentialed, vetted providers in our community. Our nurses come to your home and social workers ask you what's important to you and what's keeping you from being able to live at home, developing a care plan so that we can bring service providers to your home.
8: Oh.
9: And then those services come to you. And then you have an expert just a phone call away in terms of you have a care manager who can help sort any issues out or as your needs change. But it's just a remarkable opportunity for people 18 and up to have a person-centered. And we say that so much, I'm not sure if people know what that means. But it means you're at the middle of this care plan. What's important to you? What's getting in your way? How can we help you live at home? So whether it's you or a loved one and needs are escalating, the My Choice Waiver can help you get those services at home instead of living in a nursing home.
8: And do they connect with you or the state? Okay.
9: I'm glad that you brought that up. So they do connect with Area Agency on Aging, and I don't think I've given that number. It's 800-654-2810. But there are state funds available to pay for this. It's not community Medicaid level. It's a higher income level than that. And I don't want people to worry about income, because if they don't have the right income, if their income is a little bit above, we've got other programs to support. So I just say people call. We'll figure out. We'll get you to the right services and supports. But you said, or do they call the state? Now, you call Area Agency on Aging, and working through eligibility paperwork can be some of the biggest barriers.
8: Well, yeah.
9: I have 3 full-time eligibility specialists who help people walk through all the state paperwork, help you. What do you need to gather? How do you need to get fill out all the applications? And we do that for we do that with individuals so that people aren't left. Sometimes people don't get access to the benefits to which they're entitled because the paperwork is so darn hard.
8: Yeah.
9: And online applications and all of that. So, yes, if you have a need, if you're struggling to live independently, call the Area Agency on Aging. Don't worry about what programs you qualify for or don't qualify for. Our team will talk to you about what's important to you. What do you need? And let's talk about your options and help you decide. We don't decide for anyone about what's best for you. Sometimes people want us to make that choice. Mm. But we will help you make an informed decision because you are at the center of this.
8: So as a big piece of that, it's at least what it sounds like to me, is the intense amount of concern, anxiety, and also research that a caregiver or family member typically tends to want to do, feels like they should do. A lot of it can be assisted first before you dive deep into the internet or otherwise by just simply getting a hold of you.
9: Yeah, just give us a call. And if what you want is, what's a list of home care providers?
8: Yeah.
9: We'll give it to you.
8: Well, that's great.
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8: Perfect. All right. We'll talk a little bit more with Christine Van Landingham and Area Agency on Aging when WSJM's Ken and Friends continues as I Am the And Friend. I'm Zach, 751 now.
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8: 7:53 at WSJM with Zach in for Ken today. Carrie Pujol says we do have a chance of showers and storms today, otherwise partly sunny skies and 88. That chance for storms will kick up to about 60% tonight with lows at 68. 82 and partly sunny Saturday with another chance of rain, about 50-50 chance. Will stay mostly sunny through Sunday and Monday with 80, the expected high. And about 75 right now with Christine Van Landingham from Area Agency on Aging, the Region 4 area here, which, by the way, what does that cover? It covers
9: Berrien, Cass, and Van Buren counties.
8: Okay, so even though the office might be here in St. Joe, you have folks all over the place.
9: We are all over the Tri-County area, so every corner.
8: Well, it's time to call them home for your annual celebration.
9: People,
8: if you will.
9: Come back.
8: Yes, but not just those
9: not
8: folks,
9: just yet. Yeah.
8: And not just yet, yeah. But also the many volunteers, the many agencies and organizations, municipal leaders, anybody basically who wants to kind of hear all the work that's been being done, about to be done in the future.
9: Right.
8: And just getting the chance to connect with each other, especially on areas important to those within our communities that are sometimes most vulnerable. And that's where your annual impact celebration is a pretty nice event to kind of not only be a connector, but also an educator.
9: Right.
8: A lot of what goes on. So tell us what's happening there and how folks can get involved there.
9: Absolutely. And I have a little bit of a news flash for you, Zach, because you've been to our annual celebration before. This year is going to be a lot less of Christine talking. If you've already had enough of that this morning. So we've shifted, we've pivoted a little bit, and it is an impact celebration, which we always lean into. But this year at our annual celebration, you're going to have the opportunity to walk around at the Mendel Center and experience the impact, hear from people who are being served, who are serving, and what is the impact in our community. You'll be able to experience it. I've turned my team loose on this, so I'm a little bit nervous. I might be a little bit surprised, but they've got some really creative ideas about how to have people both understand the need, hear, see, and experience the impact, and see how they can get involved. Because impact is never the work of one organization, as you well know at United Way. It's what happens when volunteers, caregivers, providers, businesses, public servants, et cetera, get engaged and get involved and come together around one cause. And when everyone contributes a little, sure, money is nice, but I mean contributes in terms of getting involved in the effort. That's when we have true impact. So I'm excited about this celebration. It's going to be a little bit different. We have had some incredible response to sponsorships this year. Our presenting sponsor is Corewell Health. So the price of the tickets is lower than usual. For $35, you can support this mission and you can come out, experience the impact, have some good food, hear a little bit from Christine, get inspired. And indeed, we want to also hear from you. What do you want the community to look like as you age? Because our priorities at Area Agency on Aging are set by the community.
8: Yeah.
9: We don't set them. We follow your lead. We might bring ideas. Okay, we have lots of ideas. And we put those into practice, but with the community. So I'm excited about what's going to happen out at the Mendel Center on October 5th from 4 to 6. You can sign up on our website or give us a call and we'll get you connected. But don't miss it. It's really remarkable what this team and what our community is doing together. We're excited to celebrate with it.
8: What's your website address, by the way?
9: It's really hard to remember.
8: Okay.
9: AreaAgencyOnAging.org.
8: Wow.
9: Yeah, there it is. It's a little long, but it's very simple. AreaAgencyOnAging.org is where you can find out about the annual celebration, all of the service opportunities that are available both to volunteers and supports for caregivers, older adults, and people with disabilities.
8: Christine, thank you so much for your time this morning.
9: Yes.
8: I appreciate it. We're coming up here on just about 7:58. ABC News will be on the way in just a bit as well. Good morning.
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23: 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Of course, that's not the fuel that most Americans put in their cars every day, but it is the fuel that powers the cars and trucks that haul most of what we end up buying. It can have a negative effect on prices overall. The new record price, $5.82 per gallon per diesel, up more than $2 from a year ago.
22: Strong summer storms rolling across several states overnight.
24: Overnight, more than 200 severe storm reports from the Great Lakes to the Northeast. Winds gusting up to 70 miles per hour around Washington, D.C. Lightning illuminating the Capitol. Ronald Reagan Washington National Airport recording a 64-mile-per-hour wind gust.
22: ABC Chief Meteorologist Ginger Zee. About 100,000 homes in the D.C. area lost power, and for many, it is still out this morning. The Labor Department will release last month's jobs numbers about a half hour from now. Analysts say the report likely shows U.S. employers added around 65,000 positions in August. In Nepal, two workers have been found alive deep in one of those hydropower facility tunnels. ABC's Victor Okendo.
25: They were among hundreds of missing workers at a power plant that rescuers had hoped would find air pockets in the plant's tunnels. The men are getting medical care. The rescues come 9 days after flooding devastated this region.
22: The jury in the trial of Lindsay Clancy will be back at it, trying to decide on a verdict. On Thursday, her lawyer asked for one juror to be dismissed, saying there are indications a single juror is ignoring the judge's instructions about reasonable doubt. The judge refused, told them to get back to work. This is ABC News.
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22: Two NFL players are appealing, and they have won the right to go from the pros back to college football. One of them, Daquan Wright.
27: What are you most looking forward to about Saturday?
0: Just putting on a college uniform again and going out there and have fun and embracing my opportunity.
22: You'll be playing for LSU. The NCAA recently changed eligibility rules, which created a group of outgoing seniors who thought they would have to be entering the pros, but now have one season left under the new rules. The SEC, however, is trying to stop the players from college play. A pedestrian killed when a Tesla ran into a security stand in the parking lot of a Trader Joe's in Los Angeles. ABC's Niku Kuzori is at the scene.
1: A woman in her 30s was killed after a driver plowed to the security stand in front of this Trader Joe's parking lot, and four others were rushed to the hospital. The fire department confirmed the driver was a 91-year-old woman who was transported to the hospital with non-life-threatening injuries. Three others were also rushed to the hospital. Two of the victims are believed to have critical injuries.
22: The woman saying she tried to stop the car and that her foot was on the brake, but the car kept going. Romans are lashing back against golf carts tourists use in Italy's capital city. Hundreds of the golf carts have started carrying people through the historic district. Some call it an invasion. Critics say the carts have run amok. They're causing bad congestion and are unlocking another of Dante's circles of over-tourism. Sherry Preston, ABC News.
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8: And it's 8:05 at WSJM. Zach in for Ken today as he enjoys a nice, well-deserved vacation day, at least for one day. I think it's been his only one throughout this summer, so we'll throw him a few more before we enter the last days here of summer, at least from the calendar standpoint. Carrie Pujol says partly sunny with a 30% chance of rain and storms and 88 expected today. Full forecast coming up here in less than 10 minutes. We'll get a check of Dave Wolf's sports on the way, plus the flick pick with Andrew Green. And Andrew Green right now in the newsroom.
2: In the newsroom, I'm Andrew Green. The Berrien County Board of Commissioners has approved the Articles of Incorporation for the new Berrien County Transportation Authority as the effort to establish a replacement for the Twin Cities Area Transportation Authority and Berrien Bus continues. As we've reported, the Michigan Department of Transportation notified the county this year that it will cut off TCATA's funding in October if there's been no move to replace it. Speaking to commissioners on Thursday, Community Development Director Dan Fetty said this new authority would receive all federal and state dollars that otherwise would have gone to TCATA and Berrien Bus, and then essentially rent their existing assets to continue providing public transportation, at least at first.
3: The new authority is going to have to hit the ground running and work with the local communities to develop a permanent funding structure in order to be successful. That probably, there's no way around that, that probably is leading towards some kind of countywide millage in the next 3 or 4 years in order for this to work. Because after year three, the assistance from MDOT goes away.
2: The next step for the county is to notify local governments that the authority is being formed and that they have 30 days to opt out. That he said the goal is to have everything in place and start consolidating the county's transit services in 2028. Ferry Street Resource Center in Niles has cut its hours in response to rising demand for services and tightening finances. Ferry Street Director Rick Pulowski tells us the organization's been hearing more from people in need of financial support while its own resources are squeezed. In particular, he's seen people needing help with rent.
4: With the lack of available help, if anybody's helping, the volume for that particular entity is going up, and we were experiencing that. And so couple that with the difficulty in doing fundraising right now, it's kind of the perfect storm.
2: Pulowski says Ferry Street Resource Center this week reduced its hours on a temporary basis while it awaits a reversal of fortunes.
4: We don't want to shut down completely. We want to keep operating. There are things that we do that don't always involve finances, so we help people with paperwork for DHHS and other things like that.
2: The center's gone from holding open hours 4 days a week to 2 days a week. It'll now be open on Tuesdays and Wednesdays from 10 to 3 until further notice. Anyone who wants to help and weather the storm can make a donation by calling, visiting its website, or emailing Pulowski. The Michigan Maritime Museum in South Haven will hold a presentation on the ancient history of the Great Lakes next week. Museum Head of Education Violet Rollins tells us they're teaming up with the Kalamazoo Nature Center to present From Forest to Shore, Stories of Michigan's Lands and Lakes on Wednesday, September 9th. The Senator's Ezra Montero will talk about what existed in the Great Lakes region in the Cambrian period before the Great Lakes existed.
5: The Cambrian Sea, so kind of all of Michigan was covered in a shallow, kind of almost tropical sea, and that's kind of the era he will be talking about, which is what's exciting about this, is that's not actually something we have, you know, in display about here at the museum. So again, it's reaching and kind of expanding our own areas of topic that we can cover.
2: Rollins says the presentation will include fossils from the period when the Laurentide ice sheet eventually carved out the Great Lakes. It'll be held at the museum at 6:30 p.m. next Wednesday, with admission $10 for non-members and free for museum members.
6: Pete Crow Armstrong hit his 39th home run of the year as the Cubs beat Milwaukee 2-1. The Cubs are at Miami tonight. Houston beat the White Sox 6-2. Sox host Minnesota tonight. The Tigers were off. They open up a doubleheader in Cleveland today at 2:10. Coverage on WSJM begins at 1:45. Game 2 is at 7:15. WSJM will join it in progress following St. Joe football. Tonight in college football, Eastern Michigan hosts San Jose State, while Michigan State hosts Toledo. You hear the game on Coastal Classic Hits 103.7 at 6:30. On Saturday, Western travels to Michigan for a 7:30 kickoff, 6:30 pregame show on WSJM. On Sunday, fourth-ranked Notre Dame faces Wisconsin at Lambeau Field. High school football, Three Rivers, Pawpaw, Parchment, Lawton, Constantine, Decatur, Hartford, and Casavas all earned Thursday victories. Tonight, Lowell visits St. Joe at 7. Wolf.
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2: I'm Andrew Green with this edition of Flick Pick. This past weekend, I saw Coyote versus Acme in the theater. Coyote versus Acme is the new Looney Tunes movie that's a mix of live action and animation. In this movie, Wile E. Coyote hires an attorney and sues the Acme Corporation for all the defective products that have maimed him over the years. And I absolutely loved this movie. Yeah, I thought it was wonderful. I've actually seen it 3 times now. And what a joy to get to see Coyote versus Acme in a theater after all this film has been through. Yeah, you can't really talk about this film without going into its backstory, because the story is an interesting one. You see, what happened is Warner Brothers spent $70 million making this movie and then decided not to release it. In keeping with other bad decisions the company's made in recent years, Warner Brothers president and chief executive officer David Zaslav apparently thought that the Looney Tunes are no longer a bankable property and that the company would be better off throwing this movie in the trash and using it as a tax write-off. But you can't really treat the Looney Tunes that way, so when fans found out about this, a big campaign began to try and get the film released. The movie's star, Will Forte, spoke out publicly about it, and finally along came Ketchup Entertainment, the heroes in this story. They ponied up the money to buy the film from Warner Brothers so it could be released, and now it's in theaters. And I have to tell you, it would have been a crime if this film hadn't been released, because Coyote vs. Acme is, I think, the best Looney Tunes feature film we've ever had. It gets everything right. It uses the characters correctly. It's funny. It's not relying heavily on a bunch of meta humor or celebrity cameos. It's not trying to be a big spectacle necessarily. It's just a really solid use of these characters that I've loved for my whole life. Yes, like many Americans my age, I grew up watching the old Looney Tunes shorts. They were on TV all the time when I was a kid, and to me, growing up, they were just the biggest thing there ever was. I always looked at these characters as sort of like the embodiment of comedy, and even on into adulthood, I kept watching them. But at a certain point, it became clear that the Warner Brothers company just didn't value the characters anymore, like they were dropped from Max for no reason. And then this movie got canned, so I'm so glad that Ketchup Entertainment came along to save it. Coyote vs. Acme has slapstick comedy moments with Wile E. Coyote and the Roadrunner, as you'd expect, that are pretty similar to what you'd see in the old shorts. It does take the time to tip its hat at all the Looney Tunes characters, like all of them basically appear in this movie. Even Pepe Le Pew has a brief cameo, and the joke they make about him is really funny. And a believable relationship is established between Will Forte's washed-up, down-on-his-luck personal injury small claims attorney here, and Wile E. Coyote. Forte does a great job of interacting with this animated character. You'd believe he's really talking to someone. It's funny to see Wile E. Coyote in the human world now. By the way, this film takes place in Albuquerque, and that's just one of many, many classic Looney Tunes references made throughout this. And so the coyote is like hanging out in office buildings and courtrooms and stuff, but he's engaging in his usual cartoon antics. And this movie has similar rules to Who Framed Roger Rabbit, so it's a human world, but they just happen to have cartoons in it. So I was amused to think about how much money Congress has to allocate each year to fix all the stuff wrecked by cartoons the previous year. There's some funny antics with the Roadrunner, like when Will Forte and his legal team try to capture the Roadrunner to compel it to testify. They can't catch it. And later on, the Acme Corporation's lead attorney, played by John Cena, also tries to capture the Roadrunner and also can't do it with even bigger resources. We get some compelling legal intrigue here as Will Forte unravels the mystery of what's going on with the Acme Corporation. Why are all of its products defective? And this movie will get you in the feels, like there's some heart here. There's an almost tear-inducing scene toward the end where the Roadrunner finally does come to testify, and using Morse code, he communicates one simple sentence that really will bring a tear to your eye. It's clear that this movie was made by people who love the original characters and who have great respect for them, so it treats them with respect, and it mainly accomplishes that by letting them be themselves. We get old-fashioned Looney Tunes action here. I don't want to say too much to spoil the movie, but I really loved it. It's a miracle this thing got to theaters, and I'm so glad it did. I give Coyote vs. Acme an A for this edition of Flick Pick.
14: Partly sunny, muggy, and hot today. We're going to end up with high temperatures in the mid to upper 80s. Feel like temperatures will be in the low 90s. There's a chance of a few scattered showers and thunderstorms during the day, but better chances roll in this evening and overnight tonight. We'll drop down to 68. And then tomorrow, partly sunny, slight chance of a shower, high temperatures back around 80. I'm Chief Meteorologist Carrie Pujol.
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8: 816 at WSJM. I'm Zach in for Ken today. And we have about 76 and rising across the region. If you are traveling north, though, you'll start encountering some of that rain that we have a chance of. So watch out for that. It is storming in places like Holland and Grand Rapids at the moment. So if your travels take you up 196 and over to 96 and 69 and such across the state, you'll be encountering that rain. Again, about 76 here across the region. And it has been a fun day around here for me filling in. I enjoy doing this quite a bit. Also enjoy getting the chance to talk to the guests that we have in from around the community. If you missed last hour's conversation with Christine Van Landingham, the CEO of Area Agency on Aging, the area 4th region, we have that conversation in its entirety, not only on our Facebook and YouTube channels, but I'll be uploading the podcast here in just a moment. So you'll get that conversation through podcast form and on the website, WSJM.com as well. One of the things that we were talking about in service of seniors within Berrien, Cass, and Van Buren County is the annual Rake a Difference event that happens through United Way of Southwest Michigan, where I work full time. Just for full disclosure there. The event coming up Thursday, November 12th for this year. For those of you who know a senior who has a yard that might be in need of some service, there is still some time through September 30th to get seniors signed up for that, whether the seniors call themselves or family or caregivers do. All of that is certainly welcome and appreciated, but you do need to know a bit about the property and house of that senior so we can get those questions answered appropriately and get the correct teams assigned to them. If you're interested in having a senior signed up for the event, the number to call is 269-932-3554. Again, 932-3554. And registration for seniors takes place now through September 30th. Just a note that these hotline with the volunteers is closed for today and also all the way through Monday Labor Day. So leave a voicemail and they will get back to you on Tuesday. And they're usually in the order that they were received. So don't worry about that. If you need that number again, go to rakeadifference.com. That is the website address to not only get more information about that phone number and about the service, but also has volunteer links in case you are interested in volunteering for Rake a Difference this year. We have over 1,500 volunteers that annually volunteer for this event in its 16th year that will be volunteering, hopefully yet again, to help us service these seniors in our communities. And again, rakeadifference.com is the website to go to. You can choose the area that you want to volunteer in, Barron, Cass, or Van Buren counties, or just say that you'll be interested in going anywhere needed. And that will certainly help quite a bit, especially as we have seniors in Cass and Van Buren counties who are definitely in need of these services, and we may not have enough volunteers to service them. So if you are interested and being on a team that will be going to places that are a little more far-flung from where you might live or work, that will help immensely. And you'll definitely encounter some very appreciative seniors that are out there. If you've never been a part of Rake a Difference before, it's pretty easy to get a team together. And a team could be two people. It could be as big as 20 people or more. We've certainly had entire groups of students and teachers put together their own teams, church groups, workplace teams, departments within organizations, school clubs, athletic teams, service organizations, families, friends, anybody who wants to get together and make a volunteer team. Again, rakeadifference.com is the place to go to really assist these seniors here. And the date, once again, right now. Well, I know it's 90 degrees and it's only the first part of September, but obviously the weather changes pretty fast and there's an immense amount of planning that goes into making sure 1,500 volunteers get assigned to the houses that they can physically handle and handle in terms of their time that they have allotted for their volunteer hours for that day. And in addition to that, it's all the background checks, getting the supplies out to the volunteers and so much more. All those things are important parts of making sure that we can have a successful event. So rakeadifference.com. Volunteer registration takes place now through mid-October. So you have some time to have conversations with friends, neighbors, church groups, people you work with, schools, whatever the case is, and get that to a group of people together and hopefully make an impact here in Southwest Michigan for our seniors throughout the area. A big thank you, by the way, to our series sponsors for Rake a Difference: Whirlpool Corporation, Corwell Health, Michigan Works, Barry and Cass Van Buren, Silver Beach Pizza, the Southwest Michigan Regional Chamber, and Blue Cat Consulting. 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Our area seniors. And as we were talking about again last hour, if you're interested in the massive amount of very helpful services and resources that Region 4 Area Agency on Aging happens to have, please make sure that you go to their website, areaagencyonaging.org, and check out our conversation with Christine from the last hour on our Facebook and Instagram. It is coming up here on 823 at WSJM.
0: The Moody on the Market 40 Under 40 Class of 2026 has been announced. 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Congratulations to Erica Anstey, Chelsea Bailey, Trevor Blanchard, Nicholas Bogan, Sarah Burnell, Katie Burrell, Katie Burchett, Esther Caro, Meg Clayton, Scott Crawford, Joe Daniel, Desiree Durden, Grayson Eggy, Kate Gassman, Kyle Gurner, Tim Godfrey, Kenneth Ganaj, Devin Hanko, Jasmine Hansen, Nathan Hawks, Matthew Hecht, Natalie Hurst, Rajani Contaretti, Kendra Kingsbury, Dylan Koch, Jeremiah Koch, Alec Krushar, Dana Londot, Amanda Northrup, Elena Paulson, Morgan Poole, Violet Rollins, Nick Roskam, Caitlin Samsel, Jake Southern, Austin Trusinski, Matt Weiger, Ashley Williams, Lacey Walter, and Jillian Wygonik. 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
21: And this means AI systems that are smarter than all of humanity combined.
20: Malo Borgon is the CEO of the Machine Intelligence Research Institute. He says a technology like that could be directed at some of the world's most complex problems.
21: So if we could get it right, We could have an era of untold prosperity where most of the world's problems could kind of be addressed.
20: But on the other hand,
21: something like that, if we lost control of it, could literally result in human extinction.
20: Orgon says that's why, in spite of competitive pressures both at home and abroad, some are now advocating for governments to step on the brakes.
21: To actually slow down the pace of progress, to stop pushing towards these powerful systems until we can actually figure out what the heck we're doing here and how they even work and how we could build something that powerful safely.
20: With Tech Trends, I'm Mike Dubusky, ABC News.
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8: Coming up on 8:29 at WSJM, Carrie Pujol at WSBT says we have partly sunny skies expected today. 30% chance of rain and storms in 88. We'll see more of those chances continue tonight and lows at 68. Even more chances tomorrow, partly sunny and a 50-50 chance. 82 expected on Saturday, down to 80 on both Sunday and Monday, but it'll be mostly sunny both days. 76 right now across the region at WSJM. Again, Zach in for Ken today as he enjoys a much-needed break for a four-day weekend. Some of the local news that we are following at WSJM.com, as well as our WSJM app, includes Ferry Street Resource Center in Niles, who has cut back to 2 open days a week, Tuesdays and Thursdays, as demand rises and funding tightens. Marion County's Corporate Council delivered an interim report finding Conexus Group made decisions reserved to the counties and stopped reporting to them, with up to $3.5 million in potential liability on the line. Marion County Commissioners approving a brownfield plan for Oakfield, a $39 million 34-home development in Three Oaks, with construction starting this fall. Also in WSJM news, the Out Center of Southwest Michigan is leaving the Benton Harbor Arts District after 15 years and is moving to downtown Dowagiac for their office and event space. Also in the news, Bruce Alley has been named the interim director at the Southwest Michigan Regional Airport, following Christopher Beckman's departure for the Kalamazoo Battle Creek Airport. Commissioners approved articles of incorporation for the new Berrien County Transportation Authority that will aim to replace Takata and Berrien Bus to combine into one agency and start working towards a countywide transportation system over the coming years. And they will have some more news on how that happens as well in the coming years. Also in the news, South Haven Area Emergency Services holding its annual Labor Day Pancake Breakfast Sunday, 7:30 to 11 at the Blue Star Station. Donations replace set pricing there, so donate what you can. Also in the news, Benton Harbor Commissioners approving a $249,000 Freightliner garbage truck after the city's current one was deemed too costly to repair. And the Michigan Maritime Museum in South Haven hosting a presentation next Wednesday on the ancient Cambrian Sea that once covered the state of Michigan. It is 8:31 now with ABC News.
5: ABC News, I'm Sherry Preston. The war in Iran pushing energy prices up to record levels on this holiday weekend. ABC's Matt Rivers says they're higher than they've ever been on Labor Day.
6: Regular gas now sits at $4.14. That's the highest ever heading into a Labor Day weekend. And analysts warn that diesel prices could climb higher still, with farmers burning fuel for the fall harvest and home heating oil season just a few weeks away.
5: Vice President J.D. Vance saying he wouldn't call what's happening in Iran a war, even though there have been, in his words, flare-ups from time to time. Just in from the Labor Department, U.S. non-farm payrolls, a jobs report rising. 162,000 jobs were created last month. 55,000 were expected. A very strong jobs report. In Nepal, two people pulled alive from that hydropower facility tunnel 9 days after devastating floods there. This is ABC News.
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7: I'm Beth Fisher. 242,000 customers of DTE Energy don't have power in the wake of storms and tornado warnings in southeast Michigan Thursday afternoon. Crews will determine if a tornado touched down on Detroit's east side. The Brighton Area Fire Authority confirmed a tornado in Weberville. The National Weather Service has not confirmed that. An EF0 tornado was confirmed in St. Clair County Wednesday night. The U.S. Supreme Court has declined an application from Americans for Citizen Voting seeking to appeal a deadlocked decision by the Michigan Board of State Canvassers that left a voting proposal off the November ballot due to a lack of valid petition signatures. In Emmett County, just in time for fall color tours, a portion of M119 that runs through the Tunnel of Trees near Stutzmanville has reopened following completion of a $300,000 project to stabilize the slope beneath the section. I'm Beth Fisher for the Michigan News Network.
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0: Hey, it's Ken Lundberg with the WSJM Morning Show, encouraging you to check out the latest episode of Core Conversations from Corewell Health, featuring an incredible story of survival and recovery. Grand Valley State University student Lincoln White Day was getting ready to go sailing when a sailboat mast came into contact with power lines. What happened next was a severe electrical shock, CPR from bystanders, emergency care in St. Joseph, an airlift to Grand Rapids, and intensive burn treatment. On this latest episode of Core Conversations, Lincoln and his mom, Lorraine, join Natalie Baggio to share the story from both sides, including the frightening moments Lincoln doesn't remember and the remarkable journey of recovery. 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Today, he's back feeling like himself again, headed into his senior year at Grand Valley after spending 8 months studying abroad in Morocco. Don't miss this powerful new episode of Core Conversations from Corewell Health. 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
2: Partly sunny, muggy, and hot today. We're going to end up with high temperatures in the mid to upper 80s. Feel like temperatures will be in the low 90s. There's a chance of a few scattered showers and thunderstorms during the day, but better chances roll in this evening and overnight tonight. We'll drop down to 68. And then tomorrow, partly sunny, slight chance of a shower, high temperatures back around 80. I'm Chief Meteorologist Carrie Pujol.
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4: Coming up on 841, I'm Zach in for Ken today. We have about 75 across the region. And we'll get a Daily Buzz update with Paul Landecker in about the next 6 or 7 minutes or so. But first, a Moody on the Market update, which you can find at moodyonthemarket.com. Plenty of stories posted here over the last 24 hours to check out. The biggest one, perhaps, that is burning up the internet, if you're sitting around on any social media, there's plenty of discussions and things about a big piece of Berrien County's part of this three-county investigation into Connexus Group. And the corporate counsel for Berrien County yesterday laid out an interim report on the three counties inquiry, and the findings are significant. Thaddeus Hackworth told commissioners the review established three things: that decisions the governing documents reserved to the counties were instead made by a committee of 4 to 6 people or by no identifiable body at all, that the organization's reporting obligations to the counties simply stopped being performed, and that the whole structure rests on a legal question the Michigan Attorney General raised in the year 2000 and again in 2006 that nobody has answers for. The financial exposure is the biggest headline number. The report says the three counties could be liable for up to $3.5 million tied to a forgiven $1.17 million PPP loan and a $2.3 million employee retention credit, depending on whether the payroll behind them was charged to federal workforce grants. Thaddeus Hackworth has requested payroll records and has not yet received them. He also found that the counties haven't approved the executive director's pay all the way since 2006, even as base pay climbed from $190,000 to $252,000 plus incentives. Commissioner Julie Werfel, who started the inquiry in June, said she is, quote, shocked at where it has gone. The state weighed in, too, with the Department of Labor and Economic Opportunity confirming in writing that it does not consider Connexus Group and the Workforce Development Board to be the same legal entity. Commissioners are forming a working group with Cass and Van Buren to decide the next steps. Also at moodyonthemarket.com, Berrien County Commissioners approving a brownfield plan Thursday for a new housing development in Three Oaks. County Development Director Dan Fetty said the plan covers 34 single-family homes in a roughly $39 million project called Oakfield, being built by Alan Edwin Homes on land the county is selling from the old Schwark Drainage District property at 6974 U.S. 12. The brownfield designation lets the developer capture growth in the property's taxable value over 26 years to recoup costs. And in exchange, 8 of the homes have to be income restricted for renters earning up to 120% of area median income. Board Chair Mac Elliott called it timely, noting the community needs more single-family housing and that getting title back to the property was quite a process involving the treasurer and the former drain commissioner. Fetty said that this is the first new housing development anybody that he's talked to in Three Oaks can remember. Construction is expected to start this fall. And after about 13 years in Benton Harbor's Arts District, the Out Center of Southwest Michigan is relocating to South Front Street in downtown Dowagiac. Interim director Garrick Maverick says the move follows three successful Pride events in Dowagiac and puts the organization in better position to serve all three counties it was chartered to cover. The new building functions as more of an event hall than an office, with which Maverick says will let the group host more events and educational programming in its own space while acting as a hub in Cass County. The move comes alongside a refreshed vision built on five pillars: LGBTQ plus safety and inclusion, progressive human rights, rural social cohesion, effective and competent local communities, and civic literacy and engagement. A special event marking the completion of the move is planned October 2nd. Maverick says the Out Center will still hold Pride events in St. Joe every summer. And plenty more stories for you to check out over at moodyonthemarket.com. Actually, one more to mention is pretty pertinent to some of the senior conversations we had last hour with Christine Van Landingham, and that includes access to things like transportation. Berrien County commissioners have acted to approve articles of incorporation Thursday for new Berrien County Transportation Authority that will replace Takata and Berrien Bus. After MDOT notified the county it would cut off Takata's funding in October without a move to replace it. Community Development Director Dan Fetty said the new authority will receive all the federal and state dollars that would have gone to the two existing systems and will rent their assets to keep buses running at first. MDOT has agreed to fund the first 3 years, but Fetty was blunt that a countywide millage is most certainly coming within 3 or 4 years in order to make this happen. The authority will be governed by an 11-member board with 2 members each from the county, Benton Harbor, and Niles, plus representatives from healthcare, education, and vulnerable populations, including seniors, the disabled, and veterans. Asked what happens if voters reject the millage, Fetty said everything reverts to two separate underfunded systems, and in practical terms, transportation would likely go away. Local governments now have 30 days to opt out with the county. Again, more of those stories at moodyonthemarket.com for you to check out anytime. It is 8:46.
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11: Paul A. Decker, the Finally Friday edition of the Daily Buzz. America has an accountant shortage, and they're not quite sure how to make more of them. Problem is, there's no easy way to sell a career as an accountant. It's not a very sexy job, unless you're a forensic accountant for the FBI, and even then, it's pretty tedious. 60,000 chartered accountants are getting ready to retire. And schools aren't pumping out many new recruits. AI isn't helping either. Software has made basic accounting pretty much obsolete. If you're feeling bored, you're not alone. New survey finds 1 in 4 say they're bored with their lives. The average person says that they fantasize about going on an adventure at least 4 times a day, and 60% say they're in desperate need to go on a trip. Almost 40% say their boredom is giving them anxiety, and more than 30% say they get jealous of friends and family when they see them go on vacation. The effects of long COVID are now to blame for ruining careers, too. According to data from the CDC, about 1 million Americans have been pushed out of their jobs because of the sickness that refuses to go away. Economists figure it's mostly messing with adults in their prime working years, about 25 to 45. About 3.5 million Americans say long COVID has forced them to significantly modify their day-to-day habits, including work. We'll turn the page in 60 seconds. The Daily Buzz.
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11: Daily Buzz Part 2. Let's face it, if you don't like your job, you don't like your job. And that's why almost half plan to look for a new job in the next year, according to a new bank rate survey. More than 40% say they want a pay raise and better work flexibility. And the generation of workers who are the most likely to start looking for a new job? Gen Z. You know, people who celebrate three-digit birthdays always seem to have life advice. And one expert now says don't listen to them, ever. A professor at the University of Brighton told The Guardian that scientists are still trying to figure out why some people can live to 103, but it almost never has to do with their daily habits. Mostly, it's just good genetics. A centenarian can say they've smoked 2 packs a day for 70 years. But that doesn't mean it'll help you live longer. What? Cadillac is now making sneakers? And they cost about as much as a used Cadillac. They're making 4 sets of shoes that are supposedly inspired by 4 of their electric vehicles. They look like Jordan ripoffs, but sell for $5,000 a piece. No, thank you. Well, this is disturbing, but not surprising. The Surgeon General issued a warning saying that American parents are under dangerous amounts of stress and recommended that parents try to prioritize their health. The advisory also calls on lawmakers, healthcare companies, and employers to do more to support parents. Surgeon General says that parents nowadays are facing newer stresses than past generations. Knucklehead News out of Rhode Island, where a guy in his 40s was at a bar called Deadbeats when 3 men in their 30s reportedly dragged him out and assaulted him. It was so bad, they may have broken his jaw and he may have lost consciousness. Sounds like he'll be fine, but the identities of the attackers and the victim haven't been released. Initial reports said the guy was roughed up over a song he played on the jukebox. No official word on what the song was. Some say it was square dance music he was playing to annoy everyone. Those on the scene say they took him outside because he basically deserved it, that he wasn't a victim at all. And that's another week of the Daily Buzz. Yesterday's history, tomorrow a mystery, today a gift. That's why it's called the present. I'm Paul A. Decker. We'll buzz again on Monday. Make it a great weekend.
12: 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Amazing food, amazing drinks, amazing atmosphere. And, of course, they care a whole heck of a lot about our furry friends. Our furry friend of the week today comes to us from the Humane Society of Southwestern Michigan, and his name is Toby. Toby is a 2.5-year-old mixed breed dog, handsome fella, weighing in at a sturdy 53 pounds. He's up to date on all vaccines, microchipped, neutered, and ready to go home. Plug and play, as I like to call these pets. He loves playing with toys and running around the yard. I would like to note, Toby would do best as the only dog in the household. 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
3: From the Pat Moody Studios, this is WSJM-FM Benton Harbor St. Joseph, a product of Midwest Family Marketing and Media. 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
18: In the newsroom, I'm Andrew Green. Berrien County's Corporate Counsel says that Berrien, Van Buren, and Cass counties might owe millions of dollars related to actions under review at Kinexus Group. Attorney Thaddeus Hackworth told the Berrien County Board of Commissioners on Thursday that the workforce agency made decisions that were reserved to the counties. It also stopped sending required reports to the counties years ago and is a body that rests on a legal defect identified by the Michigan Attorney General. Up to $3.5 million in pandemic aid might have to be repaid. Berrien County Commissioner Julie Werfel started the inquiry.
19: As our corporate counsel laid out, they all have great potential and risks. They go both ways. And so I think it's something that the three counties we have to discuss together and see where we can go.
18: Hackworth's interim report to commissioners offered them three paths toward resolution, but Werfel's not choosing yet.
19: I'm shocked at where it has gone. Absolutely. But I've been asking questions since I joined that board and not getting answers. And when I became a member of the chief elected and found out that they were making these decisions on a monthly basis in the executive committee meeting, you know, that was concerning. And that's where questions really started rising.
18: With a preliminary report now in from the county corporate council, a three-county working group will take up the issue next. They could meet as soon as next week. The Southwest Michigan Regional Airport has a new interim director. Former director Christopher Beckman has left to take on the job of director of the Kalamazoo Battle Creek International Airport, and stepping into his place will be Bruce Alley. Southwest Michigan Regional Airport Communications Coordinator Nick Gunn tells us Alley's been with the airport since 2024.
20: He's worked with our past directors as the office manager, so he's very familiar with what we have going at the airport and the momentum that we have currently. And he's really interested and really motivated to continue.
18: Alley previously worked at the South Bend International Airport and as a police officer for many years. As the interim director, Gunn says Alley plans to focus on supporting airport staff, strengthening communications, promoting the airport as a place to do business, and continuing community outreach. He also plans to build on recent airport improvements and start a flight school. The OutCenter Southwest Michigan is moving from Benton Harbor to Dowagiac. OutCenter Interim Director Garrick Maverick tells us after about 15 years in the Arts District, the organization has been looking to expand its reach and programming. Following three extremely successful Pride events in Dowagiac in recent years, the OutCenter is moving to 143 South Front Street right downtown.
21: What's great about this new space is it really is going to allow us to do more events and educational programming in our own space, but it's also going to, again, let us be set up as more of a hub in Cass County, where I think a lot of our partner organizations and a lot of the work that we do could really have a high impact.
18: The change in location comes alongside a refreshed vision of the OutCenter's work, and Maverick says with a refreshed vision comes a refreshed location. They're now in the process of moving, and he says a special event to mark the completion of the move is planned for October 2nd. In the newsroom, I'm Andrew Green.
22: ABC News, I'm Sherry Preston. The war in Iran pushing energy prices up to record levels on this holiday weekend. ABC's Matt Rivers says they're higher than they've ever been on Labor Day.
23: Regular gas now sits at $4.14. That's the highest ever heading into a Labor Day weekend. And analysts warn that diesel prices could climb higher still, with farmers burning fuel for the fall harvest and home heating oil season just a few weeks away.
22: Vice President J.D. Vance saying he wouldn't call what's happening in Iran a war, even though there have been, in his words, flare-ups from time to time. Just in from the Labor Department, U.S. non-farm payrolls, a jobs report, rising. 162,000 jobs were created last month. 55,000 were expected. A very strong jobs report. In Nepal, two people pulled alive from that hydropower facility tunnel 9 days after devastating floods there. The two. This is ABC News.
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4: Slight chance of thunderstorms today. Otherwise, sunshine mixed with clouds at times. Daytime highs approaching 88. Partly cloudy skies tonight. Chance of thunderstorms. Lows level off around 71. Sunshine mixed with clouds at times tomorrow. Slight chance of thunderstorms. Highs level off around 82. Mainly sunny skies and dry Sunday and Monday. Upper 70s Sunday. Low 80s by Monday. Right now, it's 77 degrees. That's your updated forecast. I'm meteorologist Paul Trombley.
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28: Are you racing off to your Labor Day destination, or are you already there, or are you still deciding whether you want to go? It's Michael Patrick Shields with you. We have advice for you in any case. AAA, actually, is the one doing it. Where are people going? Millions will take to the roads and the skies, too. So AAA looked at the booking data. They found the top destinations domestically. Seattle. Wouldn't have guessed that. I wonder why. Orlando, and we all know why. Boston, Denver, and New York. If you're leaving the country, well, New York, you got the U.S. Tennis Open, right? That's one reason I guess people might go there. Not sure why Denver. It's not skiing season yet. Almost, but not yet. And I'm not sure why Boston, but if you're leaving the country, Roma is the top destination in Italy. Vancouver, London, Dublin, Paris. So you have Italy, Canada, England, Ireland, and France. And by the way, trips to Las Vegas and Alaskan cruise ship tours are also very popular for this Labor Day weekend. Now, it will be expensive, perhaps, to go because you're going to have high costs for gas and also heavy traffic. Airfare, $750 on average to go round trip. $750, that's inside the United States, and up 2% from last year. Hotel bookings are up too. That's up 9% and 12% outside the U.S. Labor Day, of course, rolls through Monday, and the worst days to travel, Friday, Saturday, and Monday. Really, the best time is if you could have gone Thursday morning. But that would have turned it into a four-day weekend instead of a three-day weekend. And do you have the ability to do that? If you're into racing, The Italian Grand Prix is outside Milan at Monza this weekend. You can watch that early Sunday morning because of the time difference. And it's a big Ferrari fest there because the headquarters isn't too far away. And really, it's the Italian circuit. So, but Lamborghini is also built near where the Ferrari factory is. And you can visit both of them if you ever go. I've been lucky enough to do that. But the Lamborghini is now, well, they have a new product rolling off the assembly line. And, of course, you're thinking it's a car, but it's, well, it's kind of a car. It's a baby stroller by Lamborghini. If you really want to roll your child in style, all it will cost you is $5,000 for a Lamborghini stroller. How long do they stay in the stroller anyway? And what's the resale on that, I wonder? Speaking of racing, Tom Cruise is coming back. He was at Daytona last week, and he made an announcement that there will be a Days of Thunder 2. Remember that movie in 1990? It made $150 million at the box office, and he played a driver called Cole Trickle. And he is going to reprise Tom Cruise's his role as Cole Trickle in a Days of Thunder sequel. And it's going to also star Anne Hathaway. Anne Hathaway is going to be a race car team owner and an engineer. So there's a surprise there because you probably would have thought a race team owner, engineer would be a man, but it'll be Anne Hathaway. And I'm sure it'll make way more than $150 million at the box office because his movies usually do, especially this one, which will be nostalgic. And it's a NASCAR racing that's featured in Days of Thunder. It's Michael Patrick with you. Since we're speaking of travel and cruises and so forth, have you been paying any attention to Tillman Fertitta? Tillman Fertitta has a net worth of $11.1 billion. He's one of the wealthiest people ever to be named a U.S. ambassador. He is the U.S. ambassador to Italy. He's a Texan, and he is the owner of Bubba Gump Shrimp, the Houston Rockets basketball team, the Golden Nugget Hotel and Casinos, and he's an oaf. What do I mean? Well, he's just a clumsy fella and closely associated with Donald Trump, but that's neither here nor there other than the fact that Donald Trump appointed him the ambassador to Italy. He's the world's 312th richest person, and I talk to people who know him or know of him, and most of the time they just shake their heads. Here's what he's been doing as ambassador. He's calling it a coastal diplomatic tour. He's been going around Italy on his 383-foot mega yacht. Now, don't get excited. This isn't costing the U.S. It's his own money. And, of course, the security the U.S. pays for. But the rest is at the ambassador's own cost. And, by the way, that's something to think about if you ever want to be an ambassador. A lot of the entertaining you have to do is at your own price. So he's been welcoming all kinds of people, like governors and sports personalities and CEOs. And they've been getting on this boat, which has a spa, a gym, a scuba room, four hot tubs, two pools, two helipads in case two people with helicopters are coming at the same time, and it's called Boardwalk. And what's been happening, though, is that the Italians see this 69-year-old man going around on this ship, and they say, well, it's a conspicuous display of wealth. And they don't really like it. They think it's overstated. And his response for Tita was, you have an ambassador that has cachet, and the Italians like that. That's the best drawl I can do, but I'm just saying, he considers it cachet, and he considers the way he says Italy is the way he pronounces it. And people are like, oh, dear God, what is going on? But anyway, he says that's what he hears from the people. They call it love boat diplomacy, and it's raising questions about mixing the personal wealth with the government mission, and how well is he representing the United States, or how appropriately is he representing the United States? He's living the American dream in Italy. In fact, when spent $2 million to renovate it to his own tastes. How about that? And he used a helicopter to get back and forth from the yacht to the office. Tillman Fertitta, the ambassador, is living it up. I hope you get an invitation sometime soon. Speaking of Donald Trump now, he's very, very upset. Well, he's always kind of upset about this and that and whatever. But he thinks that the media, Kristen Welker on NBC, should be punished, Kristen Welker, because she talked about the midterm elections and the people who Donald Trump endorsed and who won and who lost. And she said it was mixed results on Meet the Press. And he said, mixed results, 98% of the candidates I backed won. So he felt she misrepresented the situation because then she said this will loom large over the midterms. And so mixed results, 98%. Is that inappropriate? And was she trying to spin it a certain way? He says yes, and that she should be punished for that. See, it's sort of this soft kind of bias that they say, well, I'm not biased. But in a detail like that where you can kind of get away with saying it's mixed results, is it or is it? Through the AT&T microphones, you're listening to Michael Patrick Shields. Politics is our family business. In Medias.Vertus, the truth is in the middle.
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0: Lobo is back in action. What do I mean by that? If you grew up in Detroit, Boblo Island was an amusement park. It was in the Detroit River near the mouth of Lake Erie, and technically it was in Canada, so you had to go through customs when you got on and off the boat. You didn't need a passport or anything like that. You just needed a smile, because once you got on the island, there were picnics and roller coasters and log rides and Ferris wheels. They even had a zoo on that island, and the amusement park is no more, and the Columbia, the steamer that took people from Detroit and Wyandotte to Boblo Island, is in New York. But the St. Clair is in the southern sort of industrial part of Detroit. And it has reopened just yesterday as a museum. And you can make an appointment. If you Google Boblo Boat Museum, you can make an appointment and go and enjoy the main deck. The rest of it is still under renovation. But if you're at all nostalgic about that kind of thing, it'd be an interesting stop in Detroit, and it would be near the Gordie Howe Bridge, so you could enjoy that too, whether you drive over or walk halfway over or whatever you decide to do. If you're going to Detroit, visitdetroit.com is where you can plan that ahead of time, and just Google Boblo Boat if you're interested at all, and maybe you made the trip from wherever you're listening in the state to go to Boblo like I did as a kid all those years ago. There is a candidate for governor. In fact, it's the GOP candidate in Colorado. And he is telling a story about a wild exorcism. And his name is Victor Marx. And he said that he fought and met Satan in person. And it was described in Dangerous Gentleman. He claimed an imprisoned girl turned reptilian, and that he could actually smell sulfur and rotten eggs. This was on a podcast. He went further and said he got an ominous answer when he asked the demon, "What is your name?" And Mark said it was a deep growl, and the answer was, "I am Satan." And he said he'd never really dealt with something that intense before, and he meant this seriously. It wasn't a joke. He said, "If you think I'm joking, I'm not." And he told the story, and he said he had a lot of fear at the time. He said the demon was horrible and nasty, and it's a little girl, and he said she's a little girl like you would, you know, think was adorable, but filled with a demon. And not only a demon, Satan. And he met and fought Satan. So, I don't know what you think about that. Maybe he's a good candidate. I mean, if you could stare down Satan, he could stare down the legislature, I suppose. Meanwhile, are single people stronger? There is a study done that shows people with stronger beliefs in the potential of singlehood have more growth. They engage in more self-expanding activities, from hiking and finding new restaurants and playing sports and learning skills. And I guess they have to find ways to keep themselves busy, or they want to. They have autonomy, and they feel fine about it, and they feel competent about it. Because a lot of people might say, well, isn't it lonely? But, you know, 82% relied on friends and family to join them sometimes without a romantic relationship. So, you know, I've often said, and if you read my book Travel Tattler, Less Than Torrid Tales, which you can get at Amazon.com, those are all sort of experiences and relationships and brief, not even romances, but they're very romantic. But they're not romances, which is why the title is what it is, that you meet people along the way because you're on your own. And often, if you're traveling with someone, you're always talking to them instead of talking to the people you might meet along the way. And also checking, you know, do you like your salad? Is this restaurant okay? What time do you want to go? By the time you get done negotiating all that with someone, well, you know, it gobbles up a big amount of your time. So here's to the single people, and congratulations, according to this study. Anyway, where are people happiest in America? Fremont, California turns out to be the happiest city, according to a different study, even though it was 89th in income and employment. And the household there, the average income is $75,000. But for the rest of it, Fremont, California had the happiest people. What was the number two spot? Bismarck, North Dakota. Yay, probably won't be going there. Scottsdale, Arizona was third. In the desert there, where we go to Cactus League spring training and, you know, play golf and all that stuff. That's what it's known for. South Burlington, Vermont. and then Fargo, North Dakota. So two of the top five are in North Dakota, two cities in frigid conditions all winter long are in the five happiest places in the world. If you want to know who to pray for this weekend, a 67-year-old man died while attempting to clean a hay chopper in Michigan's Thumb, according to the Santa Lac County Sheriff's Department, 10:30 in the morning. There was a 911 call that a man was pinned in a hay chopper. And pray for him and his family, too. And a 7-year-old South Bend, Indiana boy died after being pulled from the water at Silver Beach County Park on Lake Michigan Monday night. Nobody goes there expecting to have that happen. They want to have a very nice day. It was late at night that they found him, so I don't know what was going on, and I don't care. I just feel sad for the family and for everyone who wanted to enjoy pure Michigan and the lake and had that deadly situation take place. Far away from us, mass circumcision ceremonies have left 43 boys dead in South Africa. And you say, well, that's a long way from here, but those are your brothers and sisters. And 322 of them have been killed in these cultural cuts, if you will, hospitalizations and amputations. And you can't even believe that goes on in the real world, but it does. Bless them and all their families. It's Michael Patrick Shields through the AT&T microphones.
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4: Saw the news is, who was the chair of the Republican Party.
5: I think the reason people are targeting the state and looking at it is because it is one of the most competitive states. We just happen to have a crazy candidate running on the Democrat side that unfortunately is appealing to a lot of young people and others. And if you take a look at like the independents in Michigan, which we have a large number of, look, we are the home of the Reagan Democrats.
4: Dennis Lennox said he's a pescatarian, and if you're wondering what that means, it's not Episcopalian or something like that. It's a person who follows a plant-based diet that includes fish and seafood, but excludes meat and poultry. And so I remember one time I was with some people down in the South visiting Ben Wright in the Asheville area. We went to a restaurant on a Friday in March, and we got the menu. We said, do you have any fish? And they said, oh, are you pescatarian? We said, no, we're Catholics. Because it was a Friday. MPS with you through the AT&T microphones. You could fly to Asheville. You could fly to Newfoundland. You could fly anywhere you want. Through Capital Region International Airport, it's flylansing.com. And Nicole Noel-Williams is the CEO.
6: So you bring in more carriers, you bring in more services, it provides that competition to keeping the fare structure very competitive. Lansing, traditionally, the fares do stay competitive with both Detroit and other airports throughout the region, but it will add that additional piece to make sure those flights going just in and out of Chicago, if that's your need for the destination, but connecting on really providing that opportunity to the West Coast and many additional international flights with just a single connection right out of the Lansing Airport.
4: It's still Lake Michigan and Lake Huron, not Lake America or anything like that. And the Line 5 pipelines operate on the bottom of the Straits of Mackinac. Ryan Duffy talked about the Army Corps approval and the plan to watch out for archaeological artifacts.
7: That is something we're taking very seriously in the Straits. are, of course, a place with deep cultural and historical significance. So our approach there is to really be careful and respectful and collaborative. We have a plan in place. It's not just a standard construction process, but we've built in tribal involvement and procedures and a process to make sure if we come across any materials that they're handled appropriately. And so tribal representatives are a big piece of that. In construction, we bring in those proper experts, tribal representatives, before we take any next steps. And so we've done a lot of extensive survey work there, but we still have a plan that accounts for the possibility of discovering something during construction.
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14: Remember the Jerry Lewis telethon for years meant Labor Day, and you're listening to Michael Patrick Shields on Labor Day weekend. And Ed McMahon would start every year with the roll call of the stars that would appear over the 21 hours that Jerry Lewis would go on the night before Labor Day. And ask for all those donations, and it sounded like this.
13: Crosby, Billy Crystal, cast of Dames at Sea, Sammy Davis Jr., Kevin Dobson, Tom Dreesen, 82nd Airborne Division, Patty Duke, Chad Everett, Lola Falana, Mickey Finn, Connie Francis.
14: Charo would appear on that program. That would be probably one of Ed's favorite guests.
13: Carol Lawrence, Chris Lewis, Emmanuel Lewis, Liberace, Rich Little, Philip Charles McKenzie, Brandon Maggart, Dorothy Malone, Jared Martin, A. Martinez.
14: It was an annual telethon, and Jerry Lewis, the great comedian and comic actor, started hosting the television portion of it in 1966, although they go all the way back to 1950 when they started having a telethon in New York. The Labor Day version of it eventually went on to raise $2.45 billion. People like you and me who phoned in and watched Jerry Lewis, who often came apart by the end of 21 hours on the air. He took some short breaks, and sometimes people like Casey Kasem helped out to pitch in while he got a little bit of rest. But you could turn it on at like 8 o'clock on Sunday night, and it wouldn't be done till 6 o'clock or so the next day. And Jerry Lewis would start in his tuxedo, and by the end his tie would be all undone. And he would just be totally spent because he would go on with all the corporate CEOs, and they would say, Jerry, the 7-Eleven Corporation is going to present you with $2 million. And he would just be effusive and so grateful. And then, you know, there would be people that would just call in. And so he would also have young people who were affected by muscular dystrophy who would come on the program as well. And this has been between all the entertainment that took place on the stage there in places like they did it at the Sahara Hotel, and they did it at also the South Point Resort and the Caesars Palace, as you heard there, and the Cashman Center. And Tony Orlando, who was on this program just a couple months ago, was also one of the frequent guests, and John Tesh and so forth. And maybe the most famous moment in the history of the telethon was because Martin Lewis had a split. They were the great comedians, one of the great teams of all time, like Abbott and Costello.

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1: It would break away to local coverage. And so you would see, for instance, in your own hometown, the local news people or local television hosts would be in parking lots with fish bowls. And people could drive by and throw change into the fishbowl. And it all added up and added up and added up. And throughout the telethon, you would get, Jerry Lewis would basically be interrupted very often by Ed McMahon, who would say, "I've got a timpani." And what did a timpani mean? Well, that's the drum. And they would roll the drum for drama. And they had a huge tote board. And the tote board showed how much money was being raised along the way. And so that their goal was to always get $1 more than the previous year. So there was drama throughout the 21 hours. Are they going to make it? Are they going to make it? And that sounded like this.
2: And look, where are you?
3: I'm here.
2: You know, all day long.
3: Oh, wow.
2: All day long, I've been talking to the warm-up audiences, and I kept seeing the number three. I don't know whether it's going to come up or not. I don't know what's coming up. We've already surpassed last year, but we have one final tote. I thought you'd like to see it just before you close out everything, all right? Here it is, a timpani for whatever it is. This is the last tote. This is the final tote.
3: Do it!
2: Here.
3: Do it!
1: And Jerry was very dramatic, you know, because he was a physical comedian. So he would make faces and very often, though, it wasn't comedy, but it was his emotion at the sort of support that he would get for his kids, as he called them, Jerry's kids, the kids with muscular dystrophy. And Jerry did some entertaining, too. He would sing, sure. And if you've seen that, you... In addition to the way he would close the show with "You'll Never Walk Alone," which was the most dramatic moment of all, he'd often have smoke a cigarette and get on a stool and do that. But he also did some entertaining along the way, like this.

0: And, you know, sure, it was a fundraiser, and sure, it was touching, but it was entertaining, too, because you just never knew who was coming next, and you just never knew how Jerry was going to respond. And, you know, when you're putting together a 21-hour broadcast like that, there are things that are bound to go wrong, and sometimes Jerry would talk to the lighting people or talk to the camera people or talk to the microphone people, and he would get a little testy. He was a little edgy sometimes, as you can imagine, and he would say, can I get a spotlight here or something like that? But most of the time it was entertaining, and then he was very sweet to the people who bothered to come on the program, because as you heard Ed McMahon earlier, I mean, he's probably still going now, listing off the names of people that would be there, and they would give their time and come and appear on the telethon one after another. There were jugglers and singers and celebrities and stars and notable people, and sometimes they would do a video if they couldn't be there in person, but most of the time they were right there on the stage. And I mentioned that he could be a little edgy. Jerry Lewis was funny, but, you know, sometimes comedians are passionate, and they're funny because they are. And so Jerry had that edge to him as well. With Larry King, for instance, in an interview he did, he bared his soul in 1996 about the telethon. And how did it start?
1: Remember, we're one of the few agencies in the world that can tell you that 14 cents of every dollar is all that's used in administration and in the very headquarters that we have.
2: Very low.
1: 86% goes to research and patient care, and has been that way since 1950.

0: Staggering, isn't it?
1: Yeah. I mean, see, he was very, very involved in not just the showbiz part of it, but the actual work of it all. And that's what he shared with Larry King. He spoke to the great Phil Donahue, too. So Jerry Lewis, Larry King, and Phil Donahue, as we honor broadcasting on this program, we'll get to hear the voices of all three of them. If you'll stay right there, I'll be right here on this Labor Day weekend celebrating and remembering great Jerry Lewis and the Jerry Lewis Telethon. And as a young man, I remember staying up and trying to keep awake and watch as much of it as I could. And I'd sleep in front of the TV, and I sure would never miss the end. So stay with me. It's MPS all across Michigan through the AT&T microphones.
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6: A good day for mankind, as saccharine as it may sound, as corny as it may be. My God, what a good day for mankind.
1: Jerry Lewis, in one of his more emotional, softer moments, the telethon host for all those years, the now late Jerry Lewis, raised billions of dollars to fight muscular dystrophy with Michael Patrick Shields here through the AT&T microphones. You've been listening and you say, wait a minute, MPS, you said that Jerry would get testy sometimes with the staff. Sure, he was loving and warm and emotional, but when you're doing a broadcast that long, sometimes the edgy Jerry Lewis would get a little extra edgy. Have a timpani, some money rolling in, and Jerry with the microphone.
7: Lee, next time you get a cue to play, ask me first, okay? You have to understand something. I've got people in the booth that have only done this 30 years. So we have to understand that they screw up every once in a while. Okay? Thank you, Lee. I appreciate that very much.
1: Okay, Jerry. There were people who criticized him, and they said that he was sort of plying on people's sympathy and that maybe it was unpleasant to have the people afflicted with muscular dystrophy on the program. And Larry King, in 1996, a titan of broadcasting, asked the great Jerry Lewis, how does he deal with criticism?
8: The same way Babe Ruth dealt with striking out. I mean, what do you have to do?
9: Can you figure out what the anger is at
8: yes,
9: you?
8: There's,
9: what do you make of this?
8: There are six people in Chicago that think that I am creating a pity atmosphere. I can't be concerned with six people. I'm serving 1,500,000 patients of neuromuscular disease. I'm serving their families. I'm serving their friends. I'm serving their lives. How do I allow that to be dissipated by six people in Chicago that think I'm some kind of a moron?
9: And there are those who also think that you've done it for self-aggrandizement.
8: That's their problem.
9: So Jerry Lewis every year is a major hit again.
8: I need that, right? I need to go and self-aggrandize? I don't think so. I'm one of the most famous international stars in the world. I can go anywhere. I was voted the most popular along with the Pope. I split the most popular with the Pope. I didn't get that from
9: you
8: a telethon.
9: You need this telethon, Jerry.
8: Okay, then I'll do it. Don't get me started.
1: If you did get him started, he'd be happy to give you advice on what you and I and the rest of the world ought to do.
8: Every man should do good work. It's that simple. Take care of your family. Take care of your friends. Put enough money away so you can retire someday if you're a fool. But do something good along the way. That's all I've done.
1: And he talked about his fans who watched and listened and saw his movies and saw his telethon.
8: The word fan comes from the word fanatic. And the fans that we have for this telethon are there for the right reasons. You cannot be deterred if your heart tells you you're doing the right thing. I don't have to sit here and answer these judgment calls made by the people who hate that you do something that shows that they're doing nothing. They just don't want you to do it so that you can be where they are. Well, we can do without those people. We've got 100 million people that respond to us every year.
9: What a sense of accomplishment.
8: You bet.
9: You deserve to have that sense of reward.
8: Right.
1: I told you he could get testy from time to time. He came into Chicago and met with Phil Donahue on the air in 1977, and he talked about the human involvement to put on a thing like the Jerry Lewis telethon.
10: Take a deep breath and say, this is good to live here. Now, we should pay rent, because it's really our whole life and our being put here comes on the dinner. Because when we're born, we're given all of this, and that's reproductive powers to create images of ourselves, beautiful children. What do you do about that? Do you just walk through this life? You give nothing back? If you really look at the scriptures, they don't say, you are born, you now must do. All they do is tell you what not to do. The Ten Commandments were written because some people screwed up those 10 things, otherwise there wouldn't be no Ten Commandments. They had to say, thou shalt not kill, because some guy probably hit some fellow with a hammer. Well, you can't make rules and guidelines about what people should do because they have a good life, but not enough people recognize that you have a responsibility to put something back. Can you go to the government? Can you say to the government it's your responsibility because that child has cystic fibrosis?
11: Why can't we do that?
10: Why? Because the government...
11: We go to the government for money for highways.
10: Except that when you do that, you will then have the government as a partner. They may give you the money, but they will dictate to you how to use it, and they will more than likely dictate it to you so that you're not using it in the proper places, such as research. They're not good partners to have. I don't want the government to help me. I never went to them, and I never will. I go to the public, and I've done very well.
1: Talked about teaching, too, in America.
10: There's a lot of things about America that should be repaired that doesn't even come close to what you're talking about. You want to talk about the school system? How do you dare expect to have a child learn anything when the teacher that's standing there is working, but literally working, under a guise of should I be here or not? Am I a prostitute working for $113 a week, and when they take out all of the extras, it's $92? Right. I'm so important to the mind and to the brain of this growth child. This child who has a formative years developing, and they deal with me like I'm nothing? Well, I don't think I'm going to teach him 2 and 2 is 4. I'm going to teach him 2 and 2 is 5 and let his mother worry.
11: And we give a guy who hits a ball with a stick $1 million?
10: How do you want to fix it?
1: How do you want to fix it is the question that Jerry asked. And when you go to clip 6, you'll find out what brought him satisfaction in fixing things.
10: I am doing probably the one most selfish act any man can ever impose on himself. It looks like a selfless, wonderful thing that a man does. And sometimes I get a little tired of the pats on the back because that's not where it's at. The satisfaction that I get out of doing it is far greater than anything anyone understands. So it's really a very selfish thing. But while it's selfless, that's not so terrible. I would hate to be selfish, period. But there's a lot of selflessness that's involved there. But it starts with selfish. I must do it for me. And if I'm helping them while providing that for me, that's terrific.
1: He never really revealed why he did the telethon in the first place.
10: It was a very personal, very private reason, something that shook me up desperately, and I had to take care of it. And I didn't realize the compulsiveness that would develop. I never thought that I would get as involved as I did. But the trauma that developed within me was much stronger than I realized, and it shook me very badly. But it had nothing to do with anyone in my family, and I just have never, ever told anyone what it was, and I don't think it's important. The important thing is that I do it.
1: Jerry Lewis, remembering the telethon with Michael Patrick Shields.
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1: Yeah, welcome back. And Ed McMahon is not here to introduce me, or Jerry Lewis for that matter. They're both gone, but their legacy lives on forever in billions of dollars raised by the Jerry Lewis telethon. I'd say there's a timpani, but the money keeps pouring in from people who remember Jerry Lewis like we do. This very day, and this is how he ended every telethon, including the last one.
20: But we're at that place now.
7: And we have to say bye-bye in a minute. But I'm going to try to do this because I remember it by heart. For the 59th time. Go ahead, sweetheart. Do me some. Can you take the lights down, Lee? Because they are so bright, I can't even think. Please. When you walk through a storm, hold your head up high and don't be afraid of the dark. At the end of the storm is a golden sky and this sweet silver snow of a lark.

0: alone.
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2: Thank you, Jerry. 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It's Michael Patrick Shields, Labor Day weekend.
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3: In the newsroom, I'm Andrew Green. The Berrien County Board of Commissioners has approved the Articles of Incorporation for the new Berrien County Transportation Authority as the effort to establish a replacement for the Twin Cities Area Transportation Authority and Berrien Bus continues. As we've reported, the Michigan Department The Transportation notified the county this year that it will cut off Takata's funding in October if there's been no move to replace it. Speaking to commissioners on Thursday, Community Development Director Dan Fetty said this new authority would receive all federal and state dollars that otherwise would have gone to Takata and Berrien Bus and then essentially rent their existing assets to continue providing public transportation, at least at first.
4: The new authority is going to have to hit the ground running and work with the local communities to develop a permanent funding structure in order to be successful. That probably, there's no way around that, is leading towards some kind of countywide millage in the next 3 or 4 years in order for this to work. Because after year three, the assistance from MDOT goes away.
3: The next step for the county is to notify local governments that the authority is being formed and that they have 30 days to opt out. Fetty said the goal is to have everything in place and start consolidating the county's transit services in 2028. Ferry Street Resource Center in Niles has cut its hours in response to rising demand for services and tightening finances. Ferry Street Director Rick Pulowski tells us the organization's been hearing more from people in need of financial support while its own resources are squeezed. In particular, he's seen people needing help with rent.
5: With the lack of available help, if anybody's helping,

0: the volume for that particular entity is going up, and we were experiencing that. And so couple that with the difficulty in doing fundraising right now, it's kind of the perfect storm.
1: Pulaski says Ferry Street Resource Center this week reduced its hours on a temporary basis while it awaits a reversal of fortunes.
0: We don't want to shut down completely. We want to keep operating. There are things that we do that don't always involve finances, so we help people with paperwork for DHHS and other things like that.
1: The center's gone from holding open hours 4 days a week to 2 days a week. It'll now be open on Tuesdays and Wednesdays from 10 to 3 until further notice. Anyone who wants to help and weather the storm can make a donation by calling, visiting its website, or emailing Pulaski. The Michigan Maritime Museum in South Haven will hold a presentation on the ancient history of the Great Lakes next week. Museum Head of Education Violet Rollins tells us they're teaming up with the Kalamazoo Nature Center to present From Forest to Shore, Stories of Michigan's Lands and Lakes on Wednesday, September 9th. The center's Ezra Montero will talk about what existed in the Great Lakes region in the Cambrian period before the Great Lakes existed.
2: The Cambrian Sea, so kind of all of Michigan was covered in a shallow, kind of almost tropical sea, and that's kind of the era he will be talking about, which is what's exciting about this, is that's not actually something we have, you know, in display about here at the museum. So again, it's reaching and kind of expanding our own areas of topic that we can cover.
1: Rollins says the presentation will include fossils from the period when the Laurentian ice sheet eventually carved out the Great Lakes. It'll be held at the museum at 6:30 p.m. next Wednesday, with admission $10 for non-members and free for museum members. In the newsroom, I'm Andrew Green.
3: ABC News, I'm Sherry Preston. The defense in the Lindsey Clancy trial again calling for one juror to be dismissed.
4: He is not being honest with you at the sidebar. I would go so far as to reluctantly say that the individual has made a false statement under oath to this court. There has to be an issue.
3: Clancy's attorney, Kevin Reddington, despite that, the judge rejected a call to dismiss that juror. Other members of the jury have said twice now that they are deadlocked. Diesel fuel has hit a record price, soaring to an average of $5.85 a gallon for the first time. The war with Iran, the main reason why. Gas prices more than a dollar a gallon higher than they were last Labor Day weekend. A surprise rebound in the jobs market. Employers added 162,000 jobs in August. The Labor Department reports hiring far exceeding the 65,000 jobs forecasters had expected. The report, plus high inflation, leading more speculations interest rates could rise. This is ABC News.
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12: Slight chance of thunderstorms
13: today.
12: Otherwise, sunshine mixed with clouds at times. High of 88. Chance of thunderstorms
13: tonight.
12: Lows around 71. Partly cloudy. Slight chance of thunderstorms
13: tomorrow.
12: High of 82. Partly cloudy skies. Right now, it's 75 degrees. 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I'm meteorologist Paul Frombly.
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16: $10,000 for me by myself. For that, you get the head, the tail, the whole damn thing.
17: Japanese submarine slammed two torpedoes into our side, Chief. He was coming back from the island of Tinian to Lady, just delivered the bomb, the Hiroshima bomb. 1,100 men went into the water. The vessel went down in 12 minutes. Didn't see the first shark for about half an hour. Tiger, 13-footer, you know that when you're in the water, Chief? You tell by looking from the dorsal to the tail. Well, we didn't know. Was our bomb mission had been so secret. No distress signal had been sent. They didn't even list us overdue for a week. Very first light, Chief. Sharks come cruising.
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20: Welcome to the water wonderland of Michigan and radio stations all across that beautiful mitten. If you seek a pleasant peninsula, look around you, and you're never more than 6 miles from some body of water. If you're in the state of Michigan, an inland lake, or maybe if you're lucky, one of the Great Lakes, and we are heard up and down the lakeshore on radio stations from the great southwest of WSJM, St. Joe Benton Harbor, all the way up through Muskegon and Traverse City and Petoskey and Charlevoix and up to Mackinac Island, too. And I hope on this Labor Day weekend, you'll be able to get in the water or on the water or around the water or taking a view of the water, because there's something soothing, is there not, about seeing a sunset over the lake or a sunrise on the sunrise side, or, you know, maybe just sitting by the pool. I mean, poolside is one of the great words ever invented, right? Because it usually just invokes a feeling of fun, calm, relaxation. And so here we are in the beautiful Michigan, where we have the ability to go to a place like Houghton Lake, the biggest inland lake in the state, and hop on a pontoon boat, go out there and throw a line in if you want, do a little casting, put a bobber on the end of a dock, and say, man, I live in the place that people come for vacation. I live in pure Michigan. Having said that, if you ever go in the water, of course, you want to be careful. Rip tides can get you. And of course, you know, the common advice is if you get into a rip tide, to swim to the side. Don't fight it trying to go back to shore. Swim to the side or let it take you out a little bit. And that's easier said than done. I mean, that's like saying play dead when a bear is attacking you. But it's not bears that we're talking about today. It's sharks. Because, you know, presumably in the Great Lakes we don't have sharks because we have fresh water. Every once in a while on Shark Week in the summer, they'll have an episode where they'll say, there's a Great Lake shark. You know, it swam up the waterway through the system and it got there. Whether that's true or not, sometimes it will play on your mind. Sometimes you'll say, oh man, I saw that movie Jaws and here I am swimming. And I just get this creepy feeling, and I can hear that music in the background from Jaws, you know, ba-dum, ba-dum. And you get kind of creeped out. And that's why, even when I snorkel, I'm always like, oh, man, I love snorkeling. I would never go diving, because I know that if I looked up under the water, and even if there wasn't a shark, my imagination would put one there. I would see it coming out of the dark. And, you know, while that's not going to happen to you in the Great Lakes, praise God, it did happen to Leah Stewart. She was at Coogee Beach. No, that's not near Harbor Springs. It's in Sydney, Australia. Well, they're known for their great white sharks, aren't they? But so is Florida and California, for that matter. Anyway, Leah Stewart was swimming at Coogee Beach, and she saw something coming at her near Sydney That was a nightmare that we all fear, something that we all think can't happen to us, and something that happened to her as she looked in horror, and her life became suddenly very brief, suddenly very dramatic, and suddenly very scary. If you've ever wondered what it's like not only to come face to face with a shark, but to be attacked by a shark and fight a shark, Leah shares her story with us.
19: Its face was horrific. I'll never forget its face. It was huge, and its teeth and its mouth was massive, and its eyes, it's just its black little beady eyes. We were looking face to face, and it got to the point where it was about 30 centimeters from my face. Like, I've got to try and punch it. I've got to try and push it away, or else it's going to bite my head off. And in that moment, I thought, well, which limb am I willing to lose? I'm right-handed. So I decided, let's do a left hook. And so it's about here. It's sort of opening its mouth, and I just kind of throw my left arm, and it just grabs onto my forearm and rips away my skin, my muscle, everything. And I can just sort of see my hand with the skin there. And then there's a big gap between my forearm and the hand. I just looked down, my hand appeared to be floating, and I was kind of in shock then. And the next moment, I feel it grab onto my left thigh and it rips me underwater. I was kind of above water at this point when it took my arm, so I had my breath, and then I just feel it pull me down. And as it's pulling me down, I take a huge breath. When it pulled me under and it was grabbing onto my leg, I had the thought, this is it. This is how I die. Like, that does this right now. I was holding onto my leg and thought, this is my moment. And I just sort of orgasmed. And I thought, she's not going to have a mum. She's going to grow up without a mum. I couldn't handle that. I didn't want her not to have a mum. So I just thought, I've got to fight it. I'm going to do everything I can to be here. I could feel it shaking me. And somehow I managed to twist my body around, and I knew I had to punch its snout as hard as I could. In my head, I was like, you are not taking me away from my daughter. And I twisted myself around and I just started punching it over and over and over again. Just punch, punch, punch. And it was like fighting a dinosaur. It was so big. It was like punching a brick wall. And I think I must have got a really good one in. And so it let me go. And I just kind of popped back up.
21: 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Farewell and adieu, you ladies of Spain. 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And so nevermore shall we see you again.

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This is Michael Patrick Shields on News Talk Sports 94.9 WSJM.

this song before. It's Michael Patrick Shields with you. But have you ever heard the story of the song before? This is kind of like Casey Kasem used to do when he would talk about the history of...

0: a song or do a long distance dedication or any of the ways that he saluted singers like Dolly Parton, the now late Dolly Parton, who you may or may not know, wrote this song in 1973, I Will Always Love You. And why did she write the song? Who was it about? Was it a real person? Well, it was, in fact, a heartfelt farewell to her mentor and business partner, Porter Wagoner. And Dolly Parton spent 7 years as the featured performer on the Porter Wagoner show. And then she decided she wanted to go solo and launch her solo career. But Wagoner had a tight professional grip and resisted her departure. Very similar to the way that Colonel Tom Parker had the grip on Elvis Presley, in about the same era, by the way. So Dolly couldn't get the message through to Porter Wagoner in conversation. He wouldn't hear it, that she wanted to leave. So Dolly Parton wrote a song in the best way she could express herself and to express her gratitude and explain she has to walk her own path. So she brought the song, the one you're hearing right now, into Wagoner's office and played it for him. And he listened through the tears before he said, "All right, I'll let you go." And the only condition was that he had to produce her final recording session of I Will Always Love You. She got through to his heart through music and through the lyrics of this song, which, speaking of Elvis Presley, reached Elvis Presley, who wanted to record a cover of the song in 1974. And can you imagine Dolly Parton saying, "Oh my God, Elvis wants to record a cover of a song that I wrote and that I sang." She was very, very, very excited until she ran into the juggernaut, the business juggernaut known as Colonel Tom Parker. He demanded that Dolly Parton sign over 50% of the song's publishing rights if his Elvis was going to sing it and cover it. Dolly Parton said no, almost like Shark Tank. She said, "I can't do that. That's my baby. That's my song. I wrote that song. I can't give away 50% of it." And she turned down the deal and broke her own heart because Elvis loved the track, but she knew she had to protect the copyright for her family. So she went in the car and cried and cried and cried because she really wanted Elvis to do that. But little did she know, all the way back then in 1974, what an important decision that would be, to stick to her own support, stick to her guns, if you will, keep the song, not let Colonel Tom Parker steal it away. Why? Because Whitney Houston, as you now know, and you're hearing right now, recorded a soul ballad version. And it got used in the 1992 film The Bodyguard with Kevin Costner and Whitney Houston. And because it was on the big screen and got rediscovered again and was performed by Whitney Houston, that version went to number one on the Billboard Hot 100 for 14 weeks. And it became one of the best-selling singles of all time. The massive royalties allowed to Dolly Parton built her a fortune because Whitney Houston sang that song. And Dolly Parton has frequently praised Whitney Houston for making the song a masterpiece. And think about this. Both Whitney Houston and Elvis Presley died way before their time. They were also hugely successful performers. And Dolly Parton lived well on, as we know, into an advanced age before she left us just a couple of weeks ago. And, you know, the fact that Kevin Costner came across the song for The Bodyguard, said, "Gotta have this song. Whatever we need to do to get this song." And they did. And the rest is history. So now when you hear this song, whether you hear it performed by Dolly Parton or you hear it performed by Whitney Houston, both voices that'll always be heard forever, the truth of the matter is that it's a special place in the hearts of all of us. And now you know, as Paul Harvey used to say, the rest of the story. I will always love you too. It's Michael Patrick Shields through the AT&T microphones. Did you ever have to make a decision that you thought, I really want to do this, but I probably ought to do that? And then did you say, well, I should follow my heart, or I should follow my head? Or did you say, I know it's not smart, but I'm going to do it anyway? Or did you say, I really don't want to do this, but I think I better? These are the decisions that were made when the notoriously tough manager, Colonel Tom Parker, called Dolly Parton and said, unless you give us half, we're not doing it. Now you think of Dolly Parton as a friendly, you know, sort of lovely woman, but she was smart and savvy. And so when Lawrence Kasdan wrote the screenplay for The Bodyguard about an ex-Secret Service agent that falls in love with a pop star, it was perfect. The stars aligned. And there you have it. Kevin Costner, Dolly Parton, Elvis Presley, Colonel Tom Parker, and a song that you'll never hear the same way again. It's Michael Patrick Shields through the AT&T microphones.
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0: It's Michael Patrick Shields with you, and regular listeners to this program know that over the last 4 years, you've been hearing the voice of Andrea Eastman appearing from time to time on the program. I met her at the Polo Lounge, and she was the casting director all those years ago at Paramount for The Godfather and for Love Story. And then she became a super agent, if you will, for the likes of Christopher Reeve, who appeared in Somewhere in Time at Grand Hotel, and Richard Gere and Katie Couric. She's friends with Cindy Crawford and worked with Sly Stallone and Dustin Hoffman, Winona Ryder, Barbara Streisand, the list goes on. I once heard her on a speakerphone call with Ally McGraw, and she took me to the Super Bowl party of Michelle Phillips. And so she became a pal, and Laura Dern was good friends with her. And of course, when I met Al Pacino, who did we talk about? Andrea Eastman, Diane Cannon, too, I met through Andrea. And so we just had a fine time in Hollywood. And funny enough, she was from the East Coast, but she was an Ohio State Buckeye and loved football. Well, that's why we were at the Super Bowl party. Anyway, if you happen to follow the news in Page Six and the Hollywood Reporter and all of the other publications, Andrea left the world last week, and she had been living in Santa Barbara. She loved horses. In fact, she appeared in Linda Solomon's book that she made with her sister, People We Know, Horses We Love. And Jill Rappaport was the author of that book, and Linda Solomon, who appears on this program as well, her pictures were in there. We're going to revisit my late friend now, Andrea Eastman, who in California decided to choose the day and time of her passing because that's allowable there. And we communicated about 3 hours before that happened, and she'll live on always in my heart. I have gratitude and joy for the spirit that she was. Andrea Eastman, and a couple of her more interesting interviews with me, some of the questions and comments. She was very candid, and we often talked at places like Chateau Marmont and Polo Lounge, and she's going to be heard on this program. Again, if you'll stay right there, we'll be right here. It's Michael Patrick Shields. She also wrote a book about dogs, really nice children's book, which you can get at Amazon.com. Andrea Eastman is next.
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0: Hey, it's Ken Lundberg with the WSJM Morning Show. 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
3: I'm representing Marlon Brando this evening, and he has asked me to tell you in a very long speech, which I cannot share with you presently because of time, but I will be glad to share with the press afterwards, that he very regretfully cannot accept this very generous award.
2: That was Sasheen Littlefeather accepting or refusing the Academy Award for Marlon Brando, who played The Godfather. The lady who casted The Godfather, Andrea Eastman, is spending a lot of time with me lately and spent some time on our airwaves about her career and how it took off after The Godfather.
4: I am lucky enough to have had a great career. I started working in my 20s, and I started working for Paramount Pictures. And I was, by mistake, I worked for somebody, and then a year after I started, she was fired, and I'm 26 years old, and I find myself worldwide head of casting at 26 years of age. It was a time when there were no women executives. So I'd been making $150 a week. They raised my salary to $300 a week with two assistants. I thought I'd kind of died and gone to heaven. It was really, really pretty cool, actually.

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1: About the making of The Godfather and my little book. And it's just fun. It's wonderful reliving kind of the happiest days in my career.
2: So when we are in a restaurant anywhere in the world, could be Sicily, could be Italy, could be here in Beverly Hills, could be in Michigan, and the piano player strikes up Speak Softly, Love, people swoon, because to this day there are generations of people who can somehow relate to The Godfather. That movie would not have been what it has been without your casting. What was your secret?
1: Well, it's not just me, it's very collaborative. Mm-hmm. You know, you make endless lists when you're a casting director. And my job, I was hired by Paramount. A man named Fred Roos was Francis Coppola's casting director. It's the first time I ever worked with anybody else. And we kind of combined our lists, and we both had put Diane Keaton on our list.
2: Is it like drafting a football team? Because I know you love football.
1: I do love football. You know, no, actually it's not. Because when you draft a football team, you have to know that they can play football. When you do a movie, you try to think out of the box. You know, Diane Keaton had only done Woody Allen movies. So to think of her playing, Michael Corleone's, God, I can't talk.
2: Kay or Kate.
1: Kate, but Michael's wife was a very unusual role for Diane Keaton. So it was pretty cool. I mean, it was endless casting. We worked 7 days a week, and everybody in the world wanted to be in The Godfather, and it was pretty great, actually, working on that show. And Francis Coppola didn't trust me at all when we started working together.
2: Oh.
1: Because he really didn't like Paramount. So he would say terrible things about everybody at Paramount Pictures, and I never repeated them, ever. And so then he decided I could be trusted. So we became quite close.
2: I'm told that all these years later, not far from where we sit right now in Polo Lounge, you walked in and Al Pacino happened to be across the room, and the piano player noticed the two of you together after all these years. So he played Speak Softly, Love, and the two of you met eyes at the piano, and you danced with Al Pacino. The woman who put him in the movie, the kid stayed in the picture, right?
1: Well, the kid stayed in the picture was Bob Evans' story. Robert Evans was the head of the studio at Paramount.
2: Your boss at the time, right?
1: Yes, my boss, who he's portrayed in The Offer. He's portrayed really fabulously. By the way, everybody who's listening to this, my voice seems to sound like The Exorcist.
2: You didn't cast that, did you?
1: No, I'm kind of losing my voice, so I apologize. It was just a wonderful time. I mean, I worked for Robert Evans. He wrote that book. It's hilarious. The kid stays in the picture. Big hit book. But Al Pacino, over the years we've run into each other, but he happened to be in the Polo Lounge when I was in the Polo Lounge. And anyway, so we just started laughing, and Richard, the piano player, played the theme from The Godfather. And so Al and I decided to dance out of the Polo Lounge together. So it was fun. I mean, it was just a fun time. It was a very different time in the business. People really cared about making movies, and it was a much kinder, gentler time in the movie business. Probably a kinder, gentler time in our world.
2: I'm going to surprise a lot of people, Andrea Eastman, because they think of you here in Hollywood, where your career was. You mentioned Bozeman, which is close to Big Sky, which is owned by the Boyne family in northern Michigan, and the Kirchers, Stephen Kircher and the like. So there is a little Michigan connection there. But where did you go to university?
1: I went to Ohio State. It's a long story how I got to Ohio State. And I was telling Michael, I think the only thing I really learned at Ohio State was football. My ex-husband actually said I could be a coach. I mean, I love

0: I don't like the violence of it. But I really do love football. And I get very passionate and scream at the television and scream at, like, the coach. Why in God's name, I won't actually say the language I use. Why did you call that play?
1: Yeah.
0: Because that did not work.
1: Woody Hayes was the coach when you were at Ohio State.
0: Yeah, well, that kind of gives away my age a little bit.
1: Sorry about that. But yeah, the other thing that's sort of ironic is that James Caan, who played Sonny in The Godfather, and I presume you cast him, went to Michigan State University.
0: So I did. Actually, I am responsible for Jimmy Caan in the movie. It's a long story, but I mean, I don't take credit for Marlon Brando. That was 100% Mario Puzo's idea, the wonderful, extraordinary man who wrote the book. But it was pretty collaborative. I mean, of course, Al's fantastic. But Jimmy Caan was actually out of the movie, and I'll tell you why quickly. We had tested Al for Michael, and the scene that was chosen was not a very active scene, so you really couldn't get a sense of who that Michael could have any that he wasn't strong enough to play Michael, that there was no danger element to it, because it was a scene talking at the wedding, so it just was an odd scene to have chosen, and it didn't work. So we tested like endless people over and over again. And Jimmy Caan had, Francis had done some B-roll. That's just like almost home movies. And Jimmy Caan was amazing as Sonny. He was fantastic as Sonny. So we decided to test Jimmy Caan for Michael also. And then Francis left and he went to Sicily and he said, just cast my effing movie. I don't care. I'm going to Sicily.
2: Andrea Eastman cast The Godfather, which won Best Picture, and so did its sequel. I'm Michael Patrick Shields.
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0: Andrea Eastman has told me some of the stories over the years of attending the Oscars, and the time when we spoke most recently, she was on her way to an Oscar party that was being given by Elton John. It was a charity party after the awards on TV. Usually they split up and go to all these various different governor's balls, Vanity Fair party, and Elton John has a fundraiser every year, and so she was going to that with John Scanlon, who was the general manager of the Beverly Hills Hotel, because she lived in the hotel after her heart surgery for a number of months and just really sort of loved the place. And in fact, she named her dog Polo after the Polo Lounge. She was the casting director for The Godfather and Love Story, and a just an agent for a huge list of people, some of whom I was lucky to meet through my affiliation with her. So if you're going to the Academy Awards, Andrea Eastman is a good person to ask, because it's a, you know, it's more than meets the eye. You don't just pull up there and walk in and plop down in a seat. It is quite a production. And so I asked her, you know, Andrea, hey, what is it like, you've done it, to go to the Academy Awards?
1: Unless you're connected in some way, it's kind of crazy to go, frankly. I was lucky enough to represent Billy Crystal, who was the host, an incredible host for many years. So I went every time he was the host. And I went with Burt Reynolds the year, unfortunately, that he lost. It was the very first award, Best Supporting Actor. He'd won everything. So that was a long evening.
2: Wouldn't that be fun to have Billy Crystal come back one more time for it?
1: Oh, God, I would love it. Yeah. I think everybody would love it. He was just... But Jimmy Kimmel's doing it this year. I like Jimmy Kimmel.
2: The Academy Awards bring back memories for a lot of people, and they think about Best Picture. They hear sometimes a score from a movie that takes them back to their youth. One of those is the theme from Rocky that, you know, I think that takes us all back. We've all even tried to work out to that music because it's so inspiring. And as a casting director, with personal knowledge of this, I think the casting of that film, the score of that film, the underdog, the mid-70s, all of it made for a perfect win, didn't it?
1: Well, it did for many, many reasons. I mean, we've talked about the right casting. I mean, seriously, there's not a living person who can't imagine anybody other than Sylvester Stallone, excuse me, playing Rocky. I mean, he just was, he was outstanding, and, you know, everybody knows the story. He was dead broke. He wouldn't sell the script. They offered him a lot of money because he wanted to be the lead, and thank God he didn't give in and sell it, because, I mean, it was iconic, and he wrote it, as you know. And what's great about, I mean, just everything about Rocky's fantastic, actually. And the Talia Shire character was very shy, so he's so smart writing a scene about them going ice skating, because how else is he going to hold her? So he has to hold on to her so she doesn't fall down. But, I mean, everything about Rocky from beginning to end, and it lives forever and ever, because it's the dream of, if Rocky can do it, we can all do it. And, of course, you hear the theme to Rocky, and you think you can conquer the world. And that's why they play it all the time, over and over and over again. And, you know, I've known Mr. Stallone, Sylvester Sly, since before Rocky, when he did Lords of Flatbush, which I also loved. You saw him and you knew instantly that he was going to be a star in that movie. But, you know, he's an interesting person. He's very brilliant. I think he's a great actor. I think his performance in Tulsa King is fantastic. And, you know, he should get the recognition forever and ever. And, you know, what a talented and incredible person he is. And we're lucky to have him in the industry.
2: What I find interesting about him is that he plays these tough characters like Rambo and Rocky, and yet he's sensitive enough to write a movie like Rocky, which truly was a love story, wasn't it?
1: Yes, it was a love story, but you know, in person he's seriously funny. I mean, he's so funny, and he's a great dad. You see it with his daughters, and, you know, a great husband, and he's a very complicated, very kind of mush underneath. A lot of people don't know he's mush.
2: You know, that the surprise ending, I think, of Rocky, everyone's seen it by now, so we don't have to worry about a spoiler alert, is that it is not the ending you might expect, where the guy comes back and wins the fight. He loses the fight. And I find that, like, comparable to some of the great romance films of all time, where they're only memorable because they don't have a happy ending. They don't end up together.
1: Well, I think it was a happy ending in a way, because he had the guts to stick it out.
2: Yeah.
1: And it wouldn't have worked if he'd won, frankly, I don't think.
2: Mm-hmm.
1: So I think it's just the way it should have been.
2: And he stuck it out, kept the script, he wrote it for himself. He could have cashed in, gave it away. And did he ask you for advice on that?
1: No, I didn't know him very well then.
2: Mm-hmm.
1: He was with my mentor and my best friend at the time, a wonderful woman named Jane Oliver. She was his manager, and I remember she said to me, "Oh my God, Andre, you won't believe what we have. You can't even imagine. It's bigger than anybody can believe, and you're going to see. He's going to be such a star out of this movie. It's called Rocky."
2: If I were to ask you to give the Andrea Eastman all-time Best Picture Academy Award, I'll let you nominate three, let's say. What comes to mind without thinking about it too much? And you can't say your own movies, which are Godfather, Love Story, and the list goes on.
1: No, I would say Rocky.
2: Mm-hmm.
1: I would say Out of Africa.
2: Oh.
1: Sorry, and The Way We Were. I cry every time.
2: Yeah. Boy, even just the sound of that song, that melody grabs me every time.
1: Mm-hmm. But, you know, Rocky's right up there. I mean, I could watch it over and over again. Anyway, we're lucky that we have all these movies. I don't think they make them quite like they used to, frankly.
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0: Bronstad is the GOP party chair in Michigan and a state senator. And I just want to roll this by you because we are going to have a debate, are we or are we not, with Abdul Al-Sayed and Republican nominee Mike Rogers?
1: Well, the Elsa has agreed to at least one debate, so
0: okay.
1: We will have at least one. I'm hoping we have a lot of them.
0: Well, we have to give him this. He's a very good communicator. He's good at pivoting, and he's a wild card, and he's willing to say outrageous things. So in that case, we could almost compare him, could we not, to the debate style you might get from Donald Trump. And I'm just curious, when Mike Rogers, who is, you know, a clean Marine, you know, steady Intelligence Committee and all the rest of it, I wonder if it might make sense for him to watch Kamala Harris's debate against Donald Trump, because even though she didn't win, I thought she did a very good job in that debate against the president, for whatever it was worth, which apparently it wasn't much. But in terms of dealing with a wild card debate guy like that, what do you make of that possibility of studying that and the way she handled that?
1: I would say that's probably good advice. They're going to have to really have somebody pretending they're Al-Sayed that is very, very slick and smooth, because he is, there's no doubt. And they're going to have to be prepared for things coming out of left field. So it really takes a lot of fabulous debate prep to prepare for something like this. I've been in many debates myself, and the more work you could do in advance, the better off you are. You just don't take it for granted.
0: Because he's going to try to get your goat. I mean, I saw him do that with the House Speaker, Matt Hall, at Mackinac Island on the porch. He's just trying to get a rise out of him.
1: Oh, yeah. I've seen him do that with Mallory McMorrow and and Stevens as well. He was throwing the barbs. And Haley Stevens in particular was completely off her game with those attacks. So, yeah, Mike Rogers is going to have to be at the top of his game. Now, he's done a lot of debating, so I feel he's going to be able to handle it. But I wouldn't take one thing for granted with this guy, because, yeah, he can be pretty slick.
0: Well, and we remember that maybe most people will get anything from these debates by watching the clips that come in the media and on social media and radio and TV the next day. So it's a whole different ballgame and very intriguing. Jim Runstad is the state party chair for the GOP and a state senator as well. It's Michael Patrick Shields through the AT&T microphones and statewide.
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5: In the newsroom, I'm Andrew Green. The Berrien County Board of Commissioners has approved the Articles of Incorporation for the new Berrien County Transportation Authority as the effort to establish a replacement for the Twin Cities Area Transportation Authority and Berrien Bus continues. As we've reported, the Michigan Department of Transportation notified the county this year that it will cut off TCATA's funding in October if there's been no move to replace it. Speaking to commissioners on Thursday, Community Development Director Dan Fetty said this new authority would receive all federal and state dollars that otherwise would have gone to TCATA and Berrien Bus, and then essentially rent their existing assets to continue providing public transportation, at least at first.
6: The new authority is going to have to hit the ground running and work with the local communities to develop a permanent funding structure in order to be successful. That probably, you know, there's no way around that, that probably is leading towards some kind of countywide millage in the next 3 or 4 years in order for this to work. Because after year three, the assistance from MDOT goes away.
5: The next step for the county is to notify local governments that the authority is being formed and that they have 30 days to opt out. Fetty said the goal is to have everything in place and start consolidating the county's transit services in 2028. Ferry Street Resource Center in Niles has cut its hours in response to rising demand for services and tightening finances. Ferry Street Director Rick Pulowski tells us the organization's been hearing more from people in need of financial support while its own resources are squeezed. In particular, he's seen people needing help with rent.
7: With the lack of available help, if anybody's helping, the volume for that particular entity is going up, and we were experiencing that. And so couple that with the difficulty in doing fundraising right now, it's kind of the perfect storm.
5: Pulaski says Ferry Street Resource Center this week reduced its hours on a temporary basis while it awaits a reversal of fortunes.
7: We don't want to shut down completely. We want to keep operating. There are things that we do that don't always involve finances, so we help people with paperwork for DHHS and other things like that.
5: The center's gone from holding open hours 4 days a week to 2 days a week. It'll now be open on Tuesdays and Wednesdays from 10 to 3 until further notice. Anyone who wants to help and weather the storm can make a donation by calling, visiting its website, or emailing Pulaski. The Michigan Maritime Museum in South Haven will hold a presentation on the ancient history of the Great Lakes next week. Museum Head of Education Violet Rollins tells us they're teaming up with the Kalamazoo Nature Center to present From Forest to Shore, Stories of Michigan's Lands and Lakes on Wednesday, September 9th. The center's Ezra Montero will talk about what existed in the Great Lakes region in the Cambrian period before the Great Lakes existed.
8: The Cambrian Sea, so kind of all of Michigan was covered in a shallow, kind of almost tropical sea, and that's kind of the era he will be talking about, which is what's exciting about this, is that's not actually something we have, you know, in display about here at the museum. So again, it's reaching and kind of expanding our own areas of topic that we can cover.
5: Rollins says the presentation will include fossils from the period when the Laurentian ice sheet eventually carved out the Great Lakes. It'll be held at the museum at 6:30 p.m. next Wednesday, with admission $10 for non-members and free for museum members. In the newsroom, I'm Andrew Green.
9: ABC News, I'm Sherry Preston. The job market rebounded in August as employers added a surprising 162,000 jobs in the month, hiring far exceeding the 65,000 forecasters had expected. Restaurants and bars among those picking up workers amid the Trump administration's crackdown on immigrants. Diesel has hit a new record price, soaring to an average of $5.85 a gallon for the first time ever. The judge in the Lindsey Clancy trial has refused to remove a juror who the defense claims isn't following the judge's instructions. Judge William Sullivan in Plymouth, Massachusetts.
10: There's no note from the juror that indicates that the juror cannot or will not be able to continue deliberating, as some of the other cases talk about.
9: Clancy's attorney says the juror is refusing to apply instructions on proof of a reasonable doubt. Two men are pulled from the mud in Nepal today, injured but alive. They'd been in a hydropower facility there since the flooding. This is ABC News.
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14: Slight chance of thunderstorms today. Otherwise, sunshine mixed with clouds at times. High of 88. Chance of thunderstorms tonight. Lows around 71. Partly cloudy. Slight chance of thunderstorms tomorrow. High of 82. Partly cloudy skies. Right now, it's 76 degrees. 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I'm meteorologist Paul Trombley.
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0: Of course, that's how you feel when you drive away in your brand new car, or you unlock the door to your brand new house, or the house that you bought, the dream house, right? Then comes the time of the month when the payment is due. And you say, ooh, man, what was I thinking at the time? I heard a recent report that people are getting top over tea kettle, you might say, with their auto loans. And sure, you know, when you get in the showroom, it's all nice and shiny and it looks really good. And you say, oh, man, I got to have that. Oh, yes. And I do have to have the heated seats and I'm going to need that. Yeah. And then you get the payment. You get a little bit of a surprise. Does that happen with houses, too? Or you get a real estate person who says, hey, come on in here, let's have a look at this. Or you say, well, I'm qualified for this much, but does that mean you should spend that much? David Hall is the founder and CEO at Hall Financial right here in Michigan. He's created a company that has almost 10,000 five-star reviews. And that's because they take care of you, and they do it in an efficient fashion, and they do it in an honest fashion. And he's on our radio stage, our AT&T line right now. Thank you for being here.
20: It's great to be with you, and we actually got a great five-star review last night. They come in almost every day, and we're very thankful for that. And just the way we treat people, I just wanted, you know, this nice young lady sent this that said, no contest, these guys are the most professional and fastest financial wizards I've ever dealt with. And I think that was the first time that I got fastest financial wizards in a review. And I was quite proud of that this morning and wanted to share that with you. We like to be smart and we like to act quickly. So she kind of encapsulated it all in one there and made us feel pretty good about that one on our way to 10,000.
0: Well, I should say so, because if you haven't bought a house in a long time or been involved in the process, it may fill you with dread, because there was a time when it was tedious, and even refinancing could be like, oh God, here comes 3 months of, you know, living hell. It's not that way anymore, is it?
20: No, and my running joke that I like to use with my clients is, and I think it's really true, is that, you know, we're going to get you from start to finish in 9 business days or less. And in 9 business days or less, that doesn't even give you any time to complain about anything, you know. And I used to say that to clients, and I still do today. And I always get a chuckle out of that. And the whole point of it is just to let them know that, you know, there could be a bump in the road. Maybe we need an extra document, or maybe something doesn't go perfect. And that happens a lot of time in the business. But when you're in and out in 9 business days, people appreciate that, because what you're really showing is you're valuing their time and you're showing them that you care about them. And we talk about that all the time internally, is how do we care about our clients the most? And the way to care about our clients the most is, everything's great, but that's kind of almost a given at Hall Financial. But responsiveness and speed is what we're known for, because we value our clients' time.
0: 866-CALL-HALL, and callhallfirst.com is how you can connect and get a free 5-minute mortgage review. I want to ask you what that is exactly, but you reminded me of one time when I was buying a house, and I literally would get the call, can you come in and sign this document or bring this paperwork? And I would drive to the place, and in one case, I drove to the office, I did it, and as I was pulling in the driveway on the way back home, someone else called me from there and says, hey, I have this other document that you, and I literally turned around and drove back. Now, that's not you know, that was no fun at all. But that went on for a long time, like a month and a half or more. The time that I dealt with Hall Financial on a refinance, I think it happened in one drive. And that was not a long drive either. It was like a 20 or 30 minute drive. And I remember saying, really, that's it? Really, that's it.
20: Yeah. And we talk about that. And, you know, it's funny. People talk about strategies of companies and, you know, what are you going to do in Q4 of 28? And we just talk about today. And we talk about how are we going to be great today for our clients? How are we going to make it easy for them? Because the number one spot that we get business is through referrals from our clients that have dealt with us before. And that's the lifeblood of our business. So when you have a great transaction with Hall Financial, you feel like that it's a great relationship and that we're looking out for you, which is our entire intended goal. And then you tell somebody else, hey, you got to go deal with these guys. These guys are different. And that's really what our mission has been, is to be different in a really positive way. We're not trying to be the biggest company in the country. We're not trying to do more loans than anybody else in the country. But what we are trying to do is set a new standard for client service. And that's why on our way here through 7,000 five-star reviews from our clients, we're going to hit 10,000 in the not-too-distant future. And we're just really proud of that. We talk about it every day. And how do we make things simpler for the customer? How does the client feel great about their experience with us? And we always work everything backwards from there.
0: What is a free five-minute mortgage review? And is it really 5 minutes?
20: It really is 5 minutes. So the beauty of the five-minute mortgage review, whether you're going to purchase or refinance a home, is that we've got a key 7 questions that we'll ask you. And that'll take you to a bridge where you might want to spend more than 5 minutes after that. It's up to you. But you really get a full picture as to where you stand, because your credit score is so important. Your budget is so important. And what you're trying to accomplish in terms of your goals is so important that we can figure all that out in the first 5 minutes. Like I said, many clients say, hey, I want to know more after the 5 minutes, and that's their choice. But the reason we designed the 5 minute mortgage review was, again, we value the time of our clients. We're not trying to keep them on the phone for 40 or 50 minutes. We want to be able to give them some really good information in a short amount of time. And if they want to talk some more after that, of course we do. And maybe that conversation bleeds over into 8 minutes or 13 minutes or 20 minutes or whatever it is. But that's up to the client. That's not up to us. And again, everything that we do is centered around valuing the time of our clients. And so you can really find out if you're a candidate to refinance and save some money, or if you're a candidate to get into a nicer home or your first home, just by calling us and having us ask you a few key questions. Again, whether you're getting pre-approved or you're a candidate to refinance your mortgage.
0: Or to get access to the equity you have in your home.
20: And that's a really big thing these days is, hey, I've got a lot of equity in my home. 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So that all goes into the five-minute mortgage review, and equity is the biggest thing that folks are calling about today on refinances.
0: Well, we'll continue with David Hall in just a minute, but if you bought that car, you need to get that payment gone because the interest rate you got wasn't so hot. 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David Hall's with us, and we're back in a flash.
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0: 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Business leaders from Michigan wants more jobs, higher personal income, and a healthy economy. That's the focus of Business Leaders from Michigan, headed up by Jeff Donofrio, the CEO of that group. And Business Leaders from Michigan is urging the next governor, whoever it may be, to please focus on education, the workforce, and business fundamentals. Will they? Have they? Do they? And who will the next governor be? Matt Grossman is the director of the Institute for Public Policy and Social Research at Michigan State University, and he's got polling data and always insight, so we welcome him back to the program. Thank you for being here.
1: Good morning. Good to be with you.
0: Who will the next governor be if the election were today, and how do you know?
1: Well, we have Jocelyn Benson up 52-43 right now, so that is a substantial lead outside of the margin of error. Of course, that doesn't guarantee the result, but that's certainly the best bet today.
0: What does it mean?
1: Well, the we might hope that people were judging what's happening in the state, but a lot of what's happening is just a judgment on the national government. In our survey, 55% of voters say an endorsement from President Trump makes them less likely to support a candidate, and that's the headwind that Republicans are running up against at the state and national level.
0: Well, you say that, you want them to focus on the local situation, but the candidates themselves steer their campaigns toward a vote against or for Donald Trump, don't they?
1: Absolutely. The politics are nationalizing, and people know less about what's happening in Lansing and more about what's happening in D.C., and that is what drives the candidates and the voters.
0: So when Jocelyn Benson says, vote for me because it's a vote against Donald Trump, and John James says, vote for me because I'm supported by Donald Trump, you get what you get.
1: I think that's right. To some extent, you're likely to see a shift, especially from the Republican candidates, to try to be a little bit more independent now that the primaries are done. But, it is sort of a catch-22 because you have a need for Donald Trump support to get those nominations, and then you are stuck with that albatross in the general election.
0: What do you make of these two campaigns, Jocelyn Benson and John James?
1: I think, Jocelyn Benson's campaign was mainly to get other people not to run against her. So by the time she had run in the primary, she was facing token opposition. But the big events were to get the lieutenant governor to run in a different race and to get the mayor of Detroit to first run as an independent and then drop out of the race. So those were the big contentions. And now she's just hoping to ride a general Democratic year to victory.
0: She seems to be a well-oiled machine when it comes to this campaign. Although, let's bring in the current governor, for instance. She has coattails that Jocelyn Benson may or may not want to be a part of?
1: Although there has been a change there. Governor Whitmer, we have, I think, only 42% give her excellent or good ratings, which is a low point in our survey for Governor Whitmer. So people aren't feeling very positive about the state or national executives now, but President Trump's doing even worse than that.
0: Let's talk about the U.S. Senate race that seems to be catnip for the national media. That is former Congressman Mike Rogers, who was chair of the House Intelligence Committee, FBI, all the rest, the Republican, versus former Detroit Health Director Abdul Al-Sayed, the Democrat nominee, and maybe a doctor.
1: We have that at 50-45, so a closer race, but still Al-Sayed leading. What seems to be happening here is that Mike Rogers has consolidated typical Republican supporters faster than John James has. But the Democratic candidates are kind of surprisingly equally or close to equally positioned in our survey. Part of that that is, you know, the people that you might expect to be on Benson's side, but not yet El-Sayed's side, are who you would expect, the sort of moderate and independent voters. But there's also a group of voters who are on El-Sayed's side, even though they're not yet on Benson's side, and that is primarily younger voters.
0: What did you make of the Attorney General, Dana Nessa, telling Jewish voters to put aside their own security, I guess is the way she put it, and concerns about Israel for the greater good of the world to vote against somebody like Mike Rogers?
1: That was a very strange message, I guess. You know, it's easy to do some motivated reasoning, we say. So once you've made a decision, you can get there however you choose to. I took it mainly as that.
0: Is it naive of me to say, though, that I thought we're Americans voting on issues in Michigan when we elect a U.S. senator to represent us? So shouldn't that be first in priority anyway?
1: It might be, but I think here, you know, there's a genuine disagreement on issues and tone with El-Sayed that, you know, you saw play out throughout the primary, and he still hasn't, you know, gotten that full support. But, you know, Arab Americans are about 3% of the population. Jewish Americans are about 3% of the population. And it's not clear that those voters are following their elected leaders in lockstep. So, you know, this is mostly an elite level conflict that will matter only if by Election Day it isn't clear that El-Sayed has the full support of his own party leaders.
0: Just quickly, do you think people are less likely to vote straight ticket in this election then?
1: Overwhelmingly, especially for these two elections, people are on the same side. I think the question is, you know, down ballot, is it going to be the case that people vote for state Senate and state House candidates that match their governor selection?
0: There is that, not to forget about. Thank you.
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4: 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The St. Joseph Maud Preston Polinsky Memorial Library is turning 60, and you're invited to the celebration on Saturday, September 26th from noon until 3. 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
0: Saul Anuzis, who was the chair of the Republican Party.
6: I think the reason people are targeting the state and looking at it is because it is one of the most competitive states. We just happen to have a crazy candidate running on the Democrat side that unfortunately is appealing to a lot of young people and others. And if you take a look at like the independents in Michigan, which we have a large number of, look, we are the home of the Reagan Democrats.
0: Dennis Lennox said he's a pescatarian, and if you're wondering what that means, it's not Episcopalian or something like that. It's a person who follows a plant-based diet that includes fish and seafood, but excludes meat and poultry. And so I remember one time I was with some people down in the South visiting Ben Wright in the Asheville area. We went to a restaurant on a Friday in March, and we got the menu. We said, "Do you have any fish?" And they said, "Oh, are you pescatarian?" We said, "No, we're Catholics." Because it was a Friday. MPS with you through the AT&T microphones. You could fly to Asheville. You could fly to Newfoundland. You could fly anywhere you want through Capital Region International Airport. It's flylansing.com, and Nicole Noel Williams is the CEO.
7: So you bring in more carriers, you bring in more services, it provides that competition to keeping the fare structure very competitive. Lansing, traditionally, the fares do stay competitive with both Detroit and other airports throughout the region, but it will add that additional piece to make sure those flights going just in and out of Chicago, if that's your need for the destination, but connecting on really providing that opportunity to the West Coast and many additional international flights with just a single connection right out of the Lansing Airport.
0: It's still Lake Michigan and Lake Huron, not Lake America or anything like that. And the Line 5 pipelines operate on the bottom of the Straits of Mackinac. Ryan Duffy talked about the Army Corps approval and the plan to watch out for archaeological artifacts.
8: That is something that we're taking very seriously. The Straits are, of course, a place with deep cultural and historical significance. So our approach there is to really be careful and respectful and collaborative. We have a plan in place. It's not just a standard construction process, but we've built in tribal involvement and procedures and a process to make sure if we come across any materials that they're handled appropriately. And so tribal representatives are a big piece of that. They'd have a role in reviewing any information and then guiding the decision-making process. So if anything is discovered during construction, we bring in those proper experts, tribal representatives, before we take any next steps. And so we've done a lot of extensive survey work there, but we still have a plan that accounts for the possibility of discovering something during construction.
9: Barbets, targets, barbets.
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0: Caesar's Palace in Las Vegas. It's the 1985 Jerry Lewis Super Show to benefit the Muscular Dystrophy Association.
1: Remember, the Jerry Lewis telethon for years meant Labor Day, and you're listening to Michael Patrick Shields on Labor Day weekend, and Ed McMahon. And would start every year with the roll call of the stars that would appear over the 21 hours that Jerry Lewis would go on the night before Labor Day and ask for all those donations. And it sounded like this.
0: Crosby, Billy Crystal, cast of Dames at Sea, Sammy Davis Jr., Kevin Dobson, Tom Dreesen, 82nd Airborne Division, Patty Duke, Chad Everett, Lola Falana, Mickey Finn.

0: Connie Francis, Marla Gibbs, Robert Goulet, Buddy Hackett, Kareem Abdul-Jabbar.
1: Just went on and on and on, and who could forget, of course, Charo would appear on that program. That would be probably one of Ed's favorite guests.
0: Carol Lawrence, Chris Lewis, Emmanuel Lewis, Liberace, Rich Little, Philip Charles McKenzie, Brandon Maggard, Dorothy Malone, Jared Martin, A. Martinez.
1: It was an annual telethon, and Jerry Lewis, the great comedian and comic actor, started hosting the television portion of it in 1966, although they go all the way back to 1950 when they started having a telethon in New York. The Labor Day version of it eventually went on to raise $2.45 billion. People like you and me who phoned in and watched Jerry Lewis, who often came apart by the end of 21 hours on the air. He took some short breaks, and sometimes people like Casey Kasem helped out to pitch in while he got a little bit of rest. But you could turn it on at like 8 o'clock on Sunday night, and it wouldn't be done till 6 o'clock or so the next day. And Jerry Lewis would start in his tuxedo, and by the end his tie would be all undone, and he would just be totally spent because he would go on with all the corporate CEOs, and they would say, Jerry, the 7-Eleven Corporation is going to present you with $2 million. And he would just be effusive and so grateful. And then, you know, there would be people that would just call in. And so he would also have young people who were affected by muscular dystrophy who would come on the program as well. And this is

between all the entertainment that took place on the stage there, in places like they did it at the Sahara Hotel, and they did it at also the South Point Resort and the Caesars Palace, as you heard there, and the Cashman Center. And Tony Orlando, who was on this program just a couple months ago, was also one of the frequent guests, and John Tesh and so forth. And maybe the most famous moment in the history of the telethon was because Martin Lewis had had a split. They were the great comedians, one of the great teams of all time, like Abbott and Costello. And they hadn't spoken for years. And Frank Sinatra came on the show to speak to Jerry. And he said, "I got a friend of yours." And from backstage came Dean Martin. And they hugged and they were friends again ever since. Charlie Chaplin wrote that song you just heard there, Smile.

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1: Into the fishbowl, and it all added up and added up and added up. And throughout the telethon, you would get, Jerry Lewis would basically be interrupted very often by Ed McMahon, who would say, I've got a timpani. And what did a timpani mean? Well, that's the drum, and they would roll the drum for drama, and they had a huge tote board, and the tote board showed how much money was being raised along the way, and so that their goal was to always get $1 more than the previous year. So there was drama throughout the 21 hours. Are they going to make it? Are they going to make it? And that sounded like this.
2: And look, where are you? Where are you?
3: I'm here.
2: You know, all day long... All day long, I've been talking to the warm-up audiences, and I kept seeing the number three. I don't know whether it's going to come up or not. I don't know what's coming up. We've already surpassed last year, but we have one final tote. I thought you'd like to see it just before you close out everything, all right? Here it is, a timpani for whatever it is. This is the last tote. This is the final tote.
3: Do
2: right
3: it!
2: Here.
3: Do it!
1: And Jerry was very dramatic, you know, because he was a physical comedian. So he would make faces and very often, though, it wasn't comedy, but it was his emotion at the sort of support that he would get for his kids, as he called them, Jerry's kids, the kids with muscular dystrophy. And Jerry did some entertaining, too. He would sing, sure. And if you've seen that, you... In addition to the way he would close the show with You'll Never Walk Alone, which was the most dramatic moment of all, he'd often have to smoke a cigarette and get on a stool and do that. But he also did some entertaining along the way, like this.

0: And, you know, sure, it was a fundraiser, and sure, it was touching, but it was entertaining, too, because you just never knew who was coming next, and you just never knew how Jerry was going to respond. And, you know, when you're putting together a 21-hour broadcast like that, there are things that are bound to go wrong, and sometimes Jerry would talk to the lighting people or talk to the camera people or talk to the microphone people, and he would get a little testy. He was a little edgy sometimes, as you can imagine, and he would say, can I get a spotlight here or something like that. But most of the time it was entertaining, and then he was very sweet to the people who bothered to come on the program, because as you heard Ed McMahon earlier, I mean, he's probably still going now, listing off the names of people that would be there, and they would give their time and come and appear on the telethon one after another. There were jugglers and singers and celebrities and stars and notable people, and sometimes they would do a video if they couldn't be there in person, but most of the time they were right there on the stage. And I mentioned that he could be a little edgy. Jerry Lewis was funny, but, you know, sometimes comedians are passionate, and they're funny because they are. And so Jerry had that edge to him as well. With Larry King, for instance, in an interview he did, he bared his soul in 1996 about the telethon. And how did it start?
1: Remember, we're one of the few agencies in the world that can tell you that 14 cents of every dollar is all that's used in administration and in the very headquarters that we have.
2: Very low.
1: 86% goes to research and patient care, and has been that way since 1950. Staggering, isn't it?
0: Yeah. I mean, see, he was very, very involved in not just the showbiz part of it, but the actual work of it all. And that's what he shared with Larry King. He spoke to the great Phil Donahue.

0: Donahue, too. So Jerry Lewis, Larry King, and Phil Donahue, as we honor broadcasting on this program, we'll get to hear the voices of all three of them. If you'll stay right there, I'll be right here on this Labor Day weekend celebrating and remembering great Jerry Lewis and the Jerry Lewis Telethon. And as a young man, I remember staying up and trying to keep awake and watch as much of it as I could. And I'd sleep in front of the TV, and I sure would never miss the end. So stay with me. It's MPS all across Michigan through the AT&T microphones. Have you ever wondered why health insurance costs seem to keep going up? I was doing some research online and I stumbled upon some surprising information on Blue Cross Blue Shield of Michigan's website, miBlueDaily.com/affordability. I was surprised to learn that the cost Blue Cross pays for prescription drugs rose by a staggering 15% last year. 15%? That's five times higher than inflation. It's no wonder healthcare costs are a concern for so many of us. That's why Blue Cross Blue Shield of Michigan is working hard to help all of us better understand the factors driving up healthcare costs and sharing what they are doing as a business to address it. 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It's eye-opening information that can help everyone better understand the complexities of the healthcare system and its impact on your health insurance costs.
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3: Good day for mankind, as saccharine as it may sound, as corny as it may be. My God, what a good day for mankind.
0: Jerry Lewis in one of his more emotional, softer moments, the telethon host for all those years, the late Jerry Lewis, raised billions of dollars to fight muscular dystrophy with Michael Patrick Shields here through the AT&T microphones. You've been listening and you say, wait a minute, MPS, you said that Jerry would get testy sometimes with the staff. Sure, he was loving and warm and emotional, but when you're doing a broadcast that long, sometimes the edgy Jerry Lewis would get a little extra edgy. Have a timpani, some money rolling in, and Jerry with the microphone.
3: Lee, next time you get a cue to play, ask me first, okay? You have to understand something. I've got people in the booth that have only done this 30 years. So we have to understand that they screw up every once in a while. Okay? Thank you, Lee. I appreciate that very much.
0: Okay, Jerry. There were people who criticized him, and they said that he was sort of plying on people's sympathy and that maybe it was unpleasant to have the people afflicted with muscular dystrophy on the program. And Larry King, in 1996, a titan of broadcasting, asked the great Jerry Lewis, how does he deal with criticism?
4: The same way Babe Ruth dealt with striking out. I mean, what do you have to do?
5: Can you figure out what the anger is at
4: yes,
5: you?
4: There's,
5: what do you make of this?
4: There are six people in Chicago that think that I am creating a pity atmosphere. I can't be concerned with six people. I'm serving 1,500,000 patients of neuromuscular disease. I'm serving their families. I'm serving their friends. I'm serving their lives. How do I allow that to be dissipated by six people in Chicago that think I'm some kind of a moron?
5: And there are those who also think that you've done it for self-aggrandizement.
4: That's their problem.
5: Jerry Lewis every year is a major hit again.
4: I need that, right? I need to go and self-aggrandize? I don't think so. I'm one of the most famous international stars in the world. I can go anywhere. I was voted the most popular along with the Pope. I split the most popular with the Pope. I didn't get that from
5: you
4: a telethon.
5: You made this telethon, Jerry.
4: Okay, then I'll do it. Don't get me started.
0: If you did get him started, he'd be happy to give you advice on what you and I and the rest of the world ought to do.
4: Every man should do good work. It's that simple. Take care of your family. Take care of your friends. Put enough money away so you can retire someday if you're a fool, but do something good along the way. That's all I've done.
0: And he talked about his fans who watched and listened and saw his movies and saw his telethon.
4: The word fan comes from the word fanatic. And the fans that we have for this telethon are there for the right reasons. You cannot be deterred if your heart tells you you're doing the right thing. I don't have to sit here and answer these judgment calls made by the people who hate that you do something that shows that they're doing nothing. They just don't want you to do it so that you can be where they are. Well, we can do without those people. We've got 100 million people that respond to us every year.
5: What a sense of accomplishment.
4: You bet.
5: You deserve to have that sense of reward.
4: Right.
0: I told you he could get testy from time to time. He came into Chicago and met with Phil Donahue on the air in 1977, and he talked about the human involvement to put on a thing like the Jerry Lewis telethon.
6: Take a deep breath and say, this is good to live here. Now, we should pay rent, because it's really our whole life and our being put here comes on the dinner. Because when we're born, we're given all of this, and that's reproductive powers to create images of ourselves, beautiful children. What do you do about that? Do you just walk through this life? You give nothing back? If you really look at the scriptures, they don't say, you are born, you now must do. All they do is tell you what not to do. The Ten Commandments were written because some people screwed up those 10 things, otherwise there wouldn't be no Ten Commandments. They had to say, thou shalt not kill, because some guy probably hit some fellow with a hammer. Well, you can't make rules and guidelines about what people should do because they have a good life, but not enough people recognize that you have a responsibility to put something back. Can you go to the government? Can you say to the government it's your responsibility because that child has cystic fibrosis?
7: Why can't we do that?
6: Why? Because the
7: government... We go to the government for money for highways.
6: Except that when you do that, you will then have the government as a partner. They may give you the money, but they will dictate to you how to use it, and they will more than likely dictate it to you so that you're not using it in the proper places, such as research. They're not good partners to have. I don't want the government to help me. I never went to them, and I never will. I go to the public, and I've done very well.
0: Talked about teaching, too, in America.
6: There's a lot of things about America that should be repaired that doesn't even come close to what you're talking about. You want to talk about the school system? How do you dare expect to have a child learn anything when the teacher that's standing there is working, but literally working, under a guise of should I be here or not? Am I a prostitute working for $113 a week, and when they take out all of the extras, it's $92?
7: Right.
6: I'm so important to the mind and to the brain of this growth child. This child who has a formative years developing, and they deal with me like I'm nothing. Well, I don't think I'm going to teach him 2 and 2 is 4. I'm going to teach him 2 and 2 is 5 and let his mother worry.
7: And we give a guy who hits a ball with a stick $1 million.
6: How do you want to fix it?
0: How do you want to fix it is the question that Jerry asked. And when you go to clip 6, you'll find out what brought him satisfaction in fixing things.
6: I am doing probably the one most selfish act any man can ever, ever, ever impose on himself. It looks like a selfless, wonderful thing that a man does. And sometimes I get a little tired of the pats on the back because that's not where it's at. The satisfaction that I get out of doing it is far greater than anything anyone understands. So it's really a very selfish thing. But while it's selfless, that's not so terrible. I would hate to be selfish, period. But there's a lot of selflessness that's involved there. But it starts with selfish. I must do it for me. And if I'm helping them while providing that for me, that's terrific.
0: He never really revealed why he did the telethon in the first place.
6: It was a very personal, very private reason, something that shook me up desperately, and I had to take care of it. And I didn't realize the compulsiveness that would develop. I never thought that I would get as involved as I did. But the trauma that developed within me was much stronger than I realized, and it shook me very badly. But it had nothing to do with anyone in my family, and I just have never, ever told anyone what it was, and I don't think it's important. The important thing is that I do it.
0: Jerry Lewis, remembering the telethon with Michael Patrick Shields.
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0: Yeah, welcome back. And Ed McMahon is not here to introduce me, or Jerry Lewis for that matter. They're both gone, but their legacy lives on forever in billions of dollars raised by the Jerry Lewis telethon. I'd say there's a timpani, but the money keeps pouring in from people who remember Jerry Lewis like we do this very day. And this is how he ended every telethon, including the last one.
3: But we're in that place now. And we have to say bye-bye in a minute. But I'm going to try to do this because I remember it by heart for the 59th time. Go ahead, sweetheart. Do me something. Can you take the lights down, Lee? Because they are so bright, I can't even think. Please. When you walk through a storm, hold your head up high. And don't be afraid of the dark. At the end of the storm is a golden sky. And this sweet silver song of a lark.

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4: Swings, line drive, left center field. That's going to split the outfielders, go to the wall. Edmund comes around to score. Here comes Betts around third. He'll get to the plate. Dodgers win! Dodgers win! Dodgers win!
5: That's courtesy of AM 570 LA Sports, the Dodgers radio network. Dodgers have 8 walk-off wins this season, tied for 5th most in Major League Baseball. That's your play of the day. Can you give me early poll results there, Dylan? And we'll get to some phone calls as well.
6: So we actually haven't settled on one yet, Dan. Would you like to
5: settle on one, please?
6: Yeah, okay. If you're a recruit right now, would you be more inclined to pick a school if guaranteed a title in your tenure there or just the highest bidder? Because obviously, like, Mendoza made a lot of money off of that title win. I think we
5: and the Heisman.
6: Yeah.
5: Yeah, but that's rare. Let me take somebody like that out of the equation here. Let's say you're just a defensive back or you're an offensive lineman. How much are you capitalizing? I think everybody, I shouldn't say everybody. I think a majority of these kids look at the money. You're looking at opportunity. Who's the head coach? What's the style? What conference are you playing in? National TV. I understand all of those things. I don't know how important the bottom line is of winning. Let's say you win a conference championship. Like, how important is that to how much money am I making? And can I go someplace else to make more money? What is my NFL future? I think we get caught up in the rah-rah. We won a championship, a conference championship. I don't know if they are. The loyalty is different. To what we grew up, what I grew up with. You know, these guys look back fondly and you have the group and they all get together and you have a reunion. And I think that's wonderful. I don't know. Like these players, I might be there for 1 year and then I can actually have a couple of reunions. Like Bo Nix could go back and go, I'm going to the Auburn reunion. I'm going to the Oregon reunion. Yes, Dylan.
6: Do you think the title has kind of been cheapened a little bit? Like And look, I'm not going to throw any slight towards Indiana, but you could argue that we should start counting titles historically in the last, you know, since NIL started. Like, if all that stuff doesn't change, that never happens.
5: I don't know how important it is. So I can't sit here and say one way or another, but it certainly feels like the amount of money you can make and the opportunity to be able to play. And then maybe use that to go and get even more money the following season. By the way, play of the day brought to you by RecTech, RECTEQ. 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Drew in Nashville. Hi, Drew. What do you have for me today?
7: Hey, thanks, Danny. You're making me hungry. But, okay. I thought you'd appreciate this here. Per your sponsor, ChatGPT, the fine that was levied against Ballmer in accordance with his net worth is the equivalent to an American household that makes $100,000 a year paying a $20 fine.
5: All right. Thank you, Drew. Sounds like a stat of the day, Marvin. Brought to you by Panini America, the official trading cards of the program. James in Virginia. Hi, James.
8: Oh, thank you for taking my call, brother. Happy Friday, DP, Danette. Salute the Commanders, man. Big time all the time, every time. Man, Orlovsky was great, man. So I hate to push back on him, man, because the Redskins talk, or the Commanders talk, I definitely agree with everything that he said, man. But Matt Stafford is no way top five, man. No way. You got Montana, Brady, Elway, Mahomes, and I'm taking Terry Bradshaw, man. Some of the greatest plays in still history were passes, man. Stallworth down the sideline, Lynn Swan down the sideline, the Immaculate Reception. Someone had to throw that ball, and he threw an amazing deep ball, man. And one last thing, I totally forgot what it was. So y'all have a great weekend, gentlemen. Salute the Commanders.
5: Thank you, James. Always in a good mood. In fairness to Orlovsky, he said if Matthew Stafford wins another Super Bowl, he would be in the 5 to 7 category. So 7, I'm going to give him a little bit of leeway there. Do I think Matthew Stafford would be a top 5 quarterback? No, I don't. But, you know, if we're looking at numbers, you got an MVP, you have 2 Super Bowls, and you got an MVP. Now you go into a different category there. But it's his opinion. It's okay. Like, people get apoplectic with this sometimes. I'm going, it's okay. It's all right. Can't believe that you don't like the Grateful Dead. It's okay. I don't. Yes, Dylan.
6: Yeah, I unsurprisingly have gotten crushed for some of those opinions of mine. You know which one I didn't get crushed for? A lot of people backed me up on the U2 thing.
5: That I said U2 was at one time the biggest rock band in the world, and you said they were not, and they were.
6: You said the biggest.
5: They were the biggest rock and roll band in the world at one point.
6: But our initial thing was, are they good or not? And I said,
5: they are great.
6: Well, a lot of people agreed with me that they're
5: That's
6: not.
5: Okay. Yeah. That's okay.
6: Everything else people got really mad at me about.
5: I would go see U2 again. I saw them when they had the heart. Like, you could be inside the heart. And then Bono and Edge, you know, they walked around the stage. So there were like 2 stages.
6: Yeah. Edge also, incredibly overrated guitar player.
5: Wow.
6: Yeah, I'm going in.
5: Yes, Paul.
1: According to Rolling Stone magazine, U2 is the 4th highest grossing rock band on tour of all time.
5: Marvin is in the confessional wearing his Rip Hamilton UConn jersey. We will dive into the mess that is North Carolina football. 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
12: Brought to you by the Town Crier Wire in the Newsroom. I'm Andrew Green. Police have confirmed an officer involved shooting near the Home Depot in Benton Township this morning. Michigan State Police out of the 5th District say that they assisted the Benton Township Police Department and the Berrien County Sheriff's Department at the scene off Pipestone Road. The suspect was wounded with a gunshot and taken to the hospital for treatment. Police say there's no threat to the public at this time. They're asking the public to avoid the area while the investigation remains active and emergency personnel continue to work at the scene. The Benton Township Police Department's expected to release more information later. The Berrien County Board of Commissioners has received a preliminary report on its inquiry into the operations of Connexus, the workforce development group for Berrien, Cass, and Van Buren counties. Connexus has been under fire since June when commissioners first started inquiring about its finances and internal operations. The inquiry has been led by the county corporate counsel, Thaddeus Hackworth, who told commissioners yesterday a long list of legal and governance issues have been found so far. For one, he said Connexus has been operating without the level of public oversight intended when it was first formed, Hackworth also said there are questions about whether the organization's legally structured to serve as a Tri-County Workforce Development Board in the first place. He laid out some options for commissioners to correct the situation.
13: It turns on the board's assessment of what this report describes and on whether an organization that has operated as this one has can be relied on under a different set of documents, on how much the disruption the counties are prepared to absorb, and on what Cass and Van Buren are willing to do.
12: The options are to create a new public workforce board, but allow Conexus to operate it, to transition the workforce development programs completely to a new body with an agreement negotiated with Conexus, or to transition to a new body without an agreement with Conexus. The report also takes issue with executive compensation at Conexus, noting it receives more than $18 million a year in taxpayer dollars. It also questions whether Conexus improperly used federal money during COVID. Commissioners moved to establish an ad hoc committee to begin talks with their partners in Cass and Van Buren counties about the next steps. And the OutCenter Southwest Michigan is moving from Benton Harbor to Dowagiac. OutCenter Interim Director Garrick Maverick tells us after about 15 years in the Arts District, the organization's been looking to expand its reach in programming, and now it's moving to 143 South Front Street in Dowagiac, right downtown.
14: What's great about this new space is it really is going to allow us to do more events and educational programming in our own space, but it's also going to, again, let us be set up as more of a hub in Cass County, where I think a lot of our partner organizations and a lot of the work that we do could really have a high impact.
12: Maverick says the OutCenter was always chartered to serve Berry and Cass and Van Buren counties, and this move will put it in a better position to coordinate in all three. He says the organization is seeking to meet the moment, and right now holding events is a focus. In the newsroom, I'm Andrew Green.
15: 88 this afternoon under partly cloudy skies. Partly cloudy skies again tonight. Chance for storms. Lows dip down to about 71. Slight chance for storms tomorrow. Daytime highs approaching 82, a blend of clouds and sun. Currently, it's 72 degrees. 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I'm meteorologist Paul Trombley.
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5: Pablo Torre, journalist, podcaster. Have you received an apology from me?
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19: 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I don't expect anything. Nor do I think I even need or deserve one, right? 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
5: ESPN senior NBA writer Brian Windhorst.
23: If you were on a jury and you didn't know anything about basketball, you didn't know whether the Clippers played in Los Angeles or London, if you got this report,
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23: It's bad, but this is not a death penalty.
16: It's Dan Patrick.
5: It's hour two on this Meat Friday. Gang's all here, ready to go. Fritzy, his fourth consecutive show after life-altering, life-potential. How can I dress this up a little bit? A brush with death. A brush with death, having surgery.
26: I appreciate being understanding to the significance of the situation.
5: Yes, but this is the fourth consecutive day that he's been here with four stitches in his finger. Dylan is here doing double duty. Yes, I said duty, Todd. And he's not only being a Danette, but he's also part of the Meat Friday festivities. He'll give us the menu coming up. Marvin's here with his UConn Huskies jersey, Rip Hamilton. We had Dan Orlovsky, a former UConn Husky legend, who joined us in the first hour of the program, and he defended his take on Matthew Stafford. If he wins another Super Bowl, he thinks could be a top five quarterback of all time. Paulie's here as well. Yours truly in the back room, guys, as well. The menu for Meat Friday. Dylan?
6: We're grilling, Dan. We got cheeseburger deluxes, sans the fries and onion rings. Sorry, Todd. Chili dogs, smoked brats, potato salad, and corn on the cob.
5: Who has it better than we do?
0: Nobody.
5: We had football last night. The first big shocker, the first big game. It was UMass upsetting Rutgers 37-21. And you start to look at this, you're 29.5-point underdogs, and you win by 16. So that's 45.5-point miss there. That's one of the biggest in college football history, I believe. And I was curious, William Pop Watson Jr. III had 3 touchdown passes, and he also completed 80% of his passes. The last time that happened was 2008 at UMass, and your quarterback was the head coach of the Jacksonville Jaguars, Liam Cohen.
2: Stat of the day, stat of the day, stat of the day, stat of the day. Here comes that what? Stat of the day.
5: Brought to you by Panini America, the official trading cards of the program. Labor Day weekend, NBC and Peacock. You got baseball, Braves Phillies Sunday, Twins White Sox, and then Monday it'll be the Cardinals Giants Labor Day weekend on NBC and Peacock. You can watch us on Peacock, NBC Sports Now. Thank you for joining us. We say good morning to our radio affiliates numbering over 440 cities in America that carry this program. The North Carolina football program got a win in week 0. And now all of a sudden the sky is falling because Mike Lombardi, he is was the former GM of North Carolina football. He resigned, fired. And Bill Belichick's son, Steve, the defensive coordinator, is on leave right now. We're going to have more on this because there's a lot of things, a lot of moving parts. And this has to do with North Carolina football off the field. During his tenure at North Carolina, Mike Lombardi was the subject of several off-the-field headlines, including being ridiculed. Do you remember when he called North Carolina the 33rd NFL team? He also was making an exploratory fundraising trip to Saudi Arabia. And now you have this. We'll have a report from Chapel Hill coming up in about 20 minutes from now. And here we thought the big, you know, concern was going to be, can they win enough games for Belichick to come back, that they want him to come back, that he stays engaged with the program. But North Carolina, off the field, a mess. Yes, Dylan?
6: Have we not learned our lesson about the seeking out Saudi funding for different sports stuff at this point?
5: Apparently not.
6: I think that it rarely is clean and squeaky.
5: 5 days of college football, the fun night last night. Colorado got a win. That was surprising. They were 7-point underdogs on the road in Atlanta against Georgia Tech. I kept waiting for something to happen, and it finally did happen in the final couple of minutes there. Touchdown pass for Colorado, and then the blocked field goal to win it for the Buffs. Good for Dion, all right? Because now we're going to find out. Now, I think this is a really pivotal year for him of how long he wants to stay. Had the health issues. He doesn't have his sons playing anymore. You don't have the Heisman winner there. Now we're going to find out, are you able to get some players less coverage? You know, big noon kickoff not going in there. Game day not going in there. But celebrities not going in there. Now it's like, all right, you can quietly see if you can kind of rise from the ashes and get 7-8 wins. You know, be bowl eligible. Because it's still Dion, still interesting. He'll draw eyeballs. Yes, Marvin.
3: Watching the game last night, Colorado was running the ball any way they wanted to against Georgia Tech last night.
5: Yeah.
3: I was not expecting that.
5: Yeah, they were the better team. Final score was 14-13. But, you know, you're still trying to figure these teams out. That's why when I look at these point spreads, somebody's going to get shocked this weekend. Somebody will. It happens. It feels like week in and week out because you do have teams that have talent that is competitive and capable. Used to be you had the top 15 programs, top 10 programs. They stockpiled everybody. They didn't care because we may not use them, but you don't get to use them. And you might have three, four, like the U. They'd have three or four, five deep at running back. And all would eventually play in the NFL. That doesn't happen anymore. Because these kids are going where they can get paid right away, and they get to play as well. Yes, Dylan.
6: The betting implications for that lack of depth are interesting because you see these massive point spreads, and you know these second, third string players are going in early in these blowouts where they're far less competent, for lack of a better word, than they maybe used to be. So all of a sudden, it's like this blowout might actually get closer and closer towards the end of the game than it normally would have in the past.
5: Yeah, Paulie.
1: It happened last week. USC San Jose State. I think the line was 29.5. USC is rolling at half. Then some subs come in. The other team does not sub, and they score a bunch of points in the fourth quarter.
6: Yeah.
5: And there's some interesting matchups. You have Notre Dame and Wisconsin at Lambeau. What happened to Wisconsin? Felt like they always had a running back that was going to go to the NFL and would rush for 1,800 yards, and they would have three or four offensive linemen who would go to the NFL. What happened? Ron Dane, Monty Ball, Joe Thomas up front. It was like, what happened? Like, Wisconsin, it feels like they're the new Nebraska, where Nebraska would be like, we got our running back and we got our great offensive lineman. We're going to play for a national championship. And that doesn't come up anymore. Wisconsin, is it just when Luke Fickell got there, then you go, man, you guys, we would always forget about Wisconsin. And then you go, oh, who's playing in the Big Ten title game? Well, Wisconsin's going to play against Ohio State. And you go, oh, well, they do it every single year. Yeah, Paul.
1: They had that long run with Barry Alvarez. Then Brett Bielema, bunch of Rose Bowls, really nice. Paul Christ, he had some good years. In 2017, Big Ten, Wisconsin was 13-1, went to the Orange Bowl. Since then, they've had one 10-win season.
5: Ole Miss and Louisville, this is where your Ole Miss, don't screw it up. Don't get ahead of yourself waiting for LSU to come to town. Florida State, SMU, SMU minus three at Florida State, which could be a little bit of fun there. What else did I see? Ball State getting 50.5 at Ohio State, the Ohio State. Tennessee State getting 46.5 at Georgia. I think there's a consensus. We don't like when we have these matchups, but you have to understand for these programs like Ball State or Tennessee State, Texas State, Furman, Missouri State, Abilene Christian, Utah Tech, they need these games. They need to be paid $1 million. They need to have money to supplement their entire athletic department. Yes, they know they're going to get roughed up, but you might have, just like we had last night, one of the bigger upsets in recent memory, because you had a UMass team that hadn't won in a long time. So keep this in mind. 16-game losing streak, 23-game losing streak versus FBS teams, 29.5-point underdog. They win by 16, a 45.5-point miss.

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1: And not everything's come out that I was told. So in fairness to the investigation and the people actually on the ground there, I'll wait till that comes out. Or wait till there's somebody else who can tell me about this. But, you know, for a guy who was a stickler with being buttoned up, controlling everything with the Patriots, to allowing this to happen. Wow. I put the over-under at 2.5 years at North Carolina, and I took the under. Maybe he can win his way out of this. You still got your son. Like, that still gray area there with drugs. Mike Lombardi, the GM, is gone. Wow. Sean in Daytona Beach. Hi, Sean. What do you have for me today?
2: Dan, happy Meat Friday. Thanks for calling me back. Great conversation with Pat Weller, and that's exactly why I'm calling. All credit to the best booker in the biz, T-O-double-D, both Pat today and Pablo Torre yesterday. That is investigative journalism. Dan, as the founder of a sportscasting school on one of the best media colleges in the country, I just want to say thanks to you for having those guys on. We're living in an age where networks carry water for teams and for leagues, just for access.
1: Yep.
2: And to have these guys on that do true journalism, thank you. It's like Edward R. Murrow. Thanks.
1: Well, thank you, Sean. Look, I came in this way, I'll go out this way. I still believe in it. I still believe in covering it the right way. I'm not beholden to any leagues, any teams, any commissioners, anybody. And I don't want to be. I understand. When you are in bed with these leagues, the amount of money, and I understand it. I don't like it. Even when, you know, the NFL bought a portion of ESPN, I said, maybe everything's on the up and up. But maybe it's not. And that's where I want to see these networks. If you're in bed with somebody, let me see you go after them. Let me see you cover them. And that was my big takeaway. A while ago when I got into a back and forth with an investigative reporter at ESPN. Let me know when you go after the big boys here. You can go after the Players Association. Let me know when you go after the league and the commissioner. Then you can talk to me about journalism. But Pablo Torre was one person going after one of the richest men in the world, the richest owner in the world, the NBA. And he survived. And all credit to him. Because it's not easy when you're out on an island and all of a sudden you're, you know, the other side is going to be saying things about you. And he hung in there. And he's not done. That's the scary part. Because if I'm Steve Ballmer, I have to put my arrogance to the side. You're probably not scolded. You're probably not told no. But in this situation, read the room. And if you're innocent, come on the show. We invited him. Come on the show. Tell me. Now, don't tell me what you told ESPN, because ESPN really looks bad when you have him give you information and then all of a sudden you refute everything that Pablo Torre told you about. But Steve Ballmer needs to understand, and I'm sure he does. Those, you know, people around you tell you all the things you want to hear. And sometimes they don't tell you the truth, because maybe you don't want to hear the truth. We'll take a break. More phone calls coming up after this. 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
4: 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Wow. There are some shows you don't want to miss.
7: This is going to be fun.
4: And there are some shows you can't miss.
7: Let's not overreact.
4: This is Covino and Rich.
8: The Clippers lose 5 first-round draft picks, 29, Ooh. 30, 31, 32, and 33. That sounds huge, right? That's a major blow to your organization, but well-deserved and understood. The Clippers are fined $30 million again. Kind of a drop in the bucket when your owner's worth, what is it, 150-something billion?
9: 156 billion.
8: All right.
7: I think when you have that many billions, I think...
10: And billions.
7: You lose perspective. When people start using the B word, it really does, like... confusion.
8: But still a lot of money, right?
7: Yeah, billions.
8: But and a lot of draft picks. But here's why I get lost, Rich. Real quick. These two things don't sound like it's enough to me. And that's first instinct, right? This is breaking news. You heard the Kron's sweating over there trying to put this all together.
9: Oh, I'm sorry. We were off by $3 billion. $153 billion is Steve Ballmer's worth. Oh,
8: I mean, that's insanity.
9: It's crazy.
8: But he's only suspended for 1 year. You're basically breaking... The cardinal rules of the NBA, 1 year, you're banned, that's it? 1 year Ooh. From NBA and Clipper activities. And here's the other kicker. Kawhi Leonard, who, I mean, you could act like he's playing dumb this whole time. He knows what's going on. And so does Uncle Dennis.
9: No, it's Uncle Dennis's fault.
8: Kawhi Leonard has to pay $700,000 in restitution. Again, a lot of money to us.
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0: 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Dude Wipes, best clean pants down. Paulie, you said that Todd was, it seems like he's working on an excuse for something wrong with his body.
1: Well, I know he's had this finger situation for a while now, but there is something going on with the eye. I think it's, and I'm not sure what's going on, but Todd seems in distress.
2: Yeah, I had a blood, what is it called? Broken blood vessel or whatever in my eye. So it's been red for a couple of weeks. And now that it's starting to get better, the last couple of days, it's like a stinging, burning gunk kind of sensation. So I put artificial, artificial tears in there. But Paul, who has obviously had his share of, eye experiences.
0: Rip in Vegas.
2: Tend to care for 5 seconds.
0: Hi. Yes, Trip.
3: Always good to speak with y'all. A quick congratulations to Lucas in Scotland. Good job. Now, today's call, since today is September 4th, I had a sports history moment. So Jim Abbott, in 9-4-93, threw a no-hitter, which is almost impossible. However, I have a hypothetical for you. If Marvin played MLB baseball and was able to throw a no-hitter, I got three comparisons. Jim was born without a right hand. Marvin was born with small hands that never. But would Marvin be able to wear a glove, or would they allow him to put duct tape on his wrist to keep his glove on? Y'all have a good weekend.
0: Wow. Wow. Felt a little mean-spirited there, Marvin.
4: Now I see what Fritzy goes through every day.
0: Yes. Aaron in Fort Wayne. Hi, Aaron. What do you have for me today?
5: Hey, Dan. Happy Meat Friday. Thanks for taking my call. Was listening to the podcast yesterday, and I worked in a couple of diners in the city, and I got to say, Todd, the move to order the deluxe and get the Thousand Island dressing, that is one of the most irritating things to waiters everywhere. You're a big shot, Todd. You desire a side salad, order yourself one, you know, and eat the burger with the lettuce and tomato on it like God intended. You know,
0: God intended.
1: Yes, he did.
0: Okay, was that on the seventh day when he rested and said, "Hey, if you're having a hamburger, make sure you have lettuce and tomato on it." Yes, Todd.
2: First of all, it was my cheap friend. They shouldn't call him that because I'm a little. Cup of Thousand Island dressing and make a mini salad out of it on the side.
0: Benjamin in South Carolina. Hi, Ben. What do you have for me?
6: Hey, BP.
0: Hey.
6: First time, long time, 5'11 and an Eddie Lacy like 250.
0: Eddie Lacy?
6: Got a potential poll question for you.
0: All right.
6: So I heard, I think it was on the Gambling podcast, you talked about something called the baby bird. Does that ring a bell?
0: The baby bird. Do you remember that,
6: it
0: Dylan?
6: Was in regards to the Penn State fraternity activities, and you brought up the baby bird that you did in your frat.
0: Oh, that's where we took an egg, and you would crack the egg, and then it would go into the first pledge's mouth, and then that pledge had to put it in the next pledge's mouth, and then it went all the way down to the last pledge. That pledge had to swallow the egg. Yeah. Baby bird. Yeah.
6: So I'm with Dylan on that one. I think if it was up to me, I'd rather bag cocaine than do that.
0: I didn't have an either or there. It was tough, you know, with the silly pledge stuff. And I was a junior. I had transferred in to the University of Dayton. So I had punks, you know, who were sophomores. They needed me to buy beer for them. Meanwhile, they're out there making me eat pledge apples, which are onions. And then you would have to, the first pledge gets the onion. You got to take a bite and then pass it down. And then the last pledge has to eat an onion, the rest of the onion. All for the sake of brotherhood. Yes, Todd.
2: Or you can draw the line morally or whatever your ethics are.
0: Morally.
2: You know what? I can make friends and have a social life and enjoy myself without being part of this
0: that
2: fraternity.
0: Is true.
2: It's making me do this.
0: The only reason why I joined a fraternity, I was transferring to the University of Dayton. I didn't know anybody, and I thought I could play sports, I'll meet people, and I'll be able to play against some fun competition. That was it. Yes, Marvin.
4: But the way you played sports, you weren't making any friends.
0: I did not make friends. I was out there to win. Yeah, not good. We won, but I wasn't making any friends. Yes, Marvin.
4: Your friend that I met at the draft that you played college ball with?
0: Yeah.
4: I was like, man, my boss was a real bleep, bleep, bleep. I just had curse words for you afterwards. Like, man, you were just not nice out there.
0: I said, you know, to Jeff, I said, you can tell Marvin, tell him the truth. He did. He gave you the good and the bad and the ugly. And I said, yeah, no, guilty as charged. Guilty as charged. I talked to Jim Paxson like a couple of weeks ago, former Dayton great, played for Portland and the Celtics. And I apologized to him. I hadn't talked to Paxson in 30 years. And I apologized to him for being such a jerk. I also brought up that I think he stole my girlfriend for a night. He did acknowledge that he might have. And I said, it's okay. I'm good with it.
2: Are you?
0: It's a better story, you know. I confronted him. I slapped the floor and I said, all right, I'm going to guard you here. Final hour in the way. Ross Tucker's going to join us. 2 hours in the books. One more to go in this Meat Friday. 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
9: And you tell us where this show lies.
10: The Seattle Seahawks owner, the new owner. What's his name? Do we know the name of this owner? Were the Super Bowl champion Seattle Seahawks that no one is taking seriously, mostly me, by saying they're not going to make it to the playoffs this year. I don't know his name, but we do have sound. This is the new Seahawks owner. This is not the way you want to start your ownership of a brand new NFL team. Here's what he had to say during his opening press conference.
11: Also happened to come to this country in 76 when the Steelers were winning the Super Bowl. So actually I was originally and still am a big Steelers fan. Also, a little known fact, but I still watch all the Steelers games too.
10: Keep that fact to yourself.
12: When you're in a slump, this is not the name you want when you're in a slump.
10: Oh, this
12: is
10: a tough one.
13: You don't want to see Pedro, Randy Johnson out there when you're in a slump, you know.
10: Right. Yes.
13: I get it. Go ahead.
10: Yeah, but try to thunder through it and see if you get your confidence back. Let's go.
12: Vinod Khosla. No, that can't be right.
10: I mean, it's not. Wow.
12: Wow.
10: It's not like any of us would know. I mean, who rang the bell?
13: Vinod.
10: Mikey, how would you feel about the Jets owner if we had a new owner? And Lord knows, I wish we did. But if he stepped up to the podium, opening.
13: Stop. I already like him. Stop. He's new. I already like him.
10: Yeah, but if he acknowledges he's a fan of another team that he doesn't own.
13: You're not Woody Johnson. Welcome.
10: Right.
13: Welcome to the family.
10: And I wouldn't blame
13: him. Go Steelers.
10: Yes. Yes. But when you're the Seattle owner.
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14: So we now know the punishment for the Clippers for the Kawhi Leonard circumventing the salary cap stuff that's been going on forever, seemingly. Right when you thought they had been through enough. You know, they go out, they get Paul George, they get Kawhi Leonard. It doesn't work. They part ways with SGA as part of that trade.
15: They're all gone.
14: Then they help. They help another team, you know, in part win a title.
16: I think this opens up Pandora's box on the skepticism that a lot of fans have in a lot of professional sports, that there are owners who are finding ways of circumventing the salary cap. And I'm not going to, there's a few NFL players who I think have always been thrown into that conversation, and especially ones that aren't the highest paid, even though they would warrant that.
9: Two pros, LeVar Arrington, Brady Quinn, and a cup of Joe, Jonas Knox. 6 a.m. Eastern, 3 a.m. Pacific on Fox Sports Radio.
17: A Louisiana judge has granted an injunction clearing the way for two players cut from NFL rosters to play at LSU. It sets up a showdown between the SEC and LSU. The conference has a rule in place preventing players who are in pro camps from playing. LSU opens tomorrow night against Clemson. There were 11 college football games last night. The action included Deion Sanders' Colorado team rallying with a late touchdown, then blocking a field goal to beat Georgia Tech by a point. Two ranked teams, Utah and Missouri, played and won easily. The big upset, UMass 0-12 last year with 16 straight losses overall, beat Rutgers. Baseball last night included a walk-off win by the Dodgers. LA avoids a sweep by scoring twice in the ninth to beat St. Louis 3-2. Teoscar Hernandez, the hero, with a game-winning two-run double.
18: Feels great, especially because we win. For me, results, personal, they're good. But everybody knows I'm a player that likes to win.
17: The Dodgers, 3.5 games behind the Brewers in the race for baseball's best record. I'm Matt McCoy.
9: You're out, you're about, but you want your Dan Patrick. 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

0: 1994. He was a quarterback and a punter. Marvin?
1: Tom Tupa.
0: Oh. Bloop.
2: Marv.
0: On this date, 1995, Robin Ventura hit grand slams in consecutive innings. Oh, did you think this was going to be the Nolan Ryan?
1: Yes, no. Sure.
0: The Noogies?
1: That was fantastic.
0: Thank you, Todd. Let's go around the room, see if we learn anything on the program. Todd, I'll start with you.
1: The color orange is not particularly flattering on a larger frame. You actually might call it fattening. Hey, come on. That's how you're going to end
0: the week. No, fattering.
1: Fattering? Okay. Did I screw that up?
0: Flattering would be fattering.
1: Fattering. I messed that up.
0: Dylan, yes, you did. Shut up. Dylan.
2: Todd's rude.
0: Yes, he is. He's mean-spirited.
2: Very.
0: Dylan, or Marvin. Marvin.
3: Jim Paxton stole your girlfriend.
0: Maybe. Big Day Ray.
4: Dylan looks husky only because he's in orange.
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8: Brought to you by the Town Crier Wire. In the newsroom, I'm Andrew Green. Police have confirmed an officer involved shooting near the Home Depot in Benton Township this morning. Michigan State Police out of the 5th District say that they assisted the Benton Township Police Department and the Berrien County Sheriff's Department at the scene off Pipestone Road. The suspect was wounded with a gunshot and taken to the hospital for treatment. Police say there's no threat to the public at this time. They're asking the public to avoid the area while the investigation remains active and emergency personnel continue to work at the scene. The Benton Township Police Department is expected to release more information later. The Berrien County Board of Commissioners has received a preliminary report on its inquiry into the operations of Connexus, the workforce development group for Berrien, Cass, and Van Buren counties. Connexus has been under fire since June when commissioners first started inquiring about its finances and internal operations. The inquiry has been led by the county corporate counsel, Thaddeus Hackworth, who told commissioners yesterday a long list of legal and governance issues have been found so far. For one, he said Connexus has been operating without the level of public oversight intended when it was first formed. Hackworth also said there are questions about whether the organization is legally structured to serve as a Tri-County Workforce Development Board in the first place. He laid out some options for commissioners to correct the situation.
9: It turns on the board's assessment of what this report describes and on whether an organization that has operated as this one has can be relied on under a different set of documents, on how much the disruption the counties are prepared to absorb, and on what Cass and Van Buren are willing to do.
8: The options are to create a new public workforce board, but allow Kinexis to operate it, to transition the workforce development programs completely to a new body with an agreement negotiated with Kinexis, or to transition to a new body without an agreement with Kinexis. The report also takes issue with executive compensation at Kinexis, noting it receives more than $18 million a year in taxpayer dollars. It also questions whether Kinexis improperly used federal money during COVID. Commissioners moved to establish an ad hoc committee to begin talks with their partners in Cass and Van Buren counties about the next steps. And the OutCenter Southwest Michigan is moving from Benton Harbor to Dowagiac. OutCenter Interim Director Garrick Maverick tells us after about 15 years in the Arts District, the organization's been looking to expand its reach in programming, and now it's moving to 143 South Front Street in Dowagiac, right downtown.
2: What's great about this new space is it really is going to allow us to do more events and educational programming in our own space, but it's also going to, again, let us be set up as more of a hub in Cass County, where I think a lot of our partner organizations and a lot of the work that we do could really have a high impact.
8: Maverick says the OutCenter was always chartered to serve Berry and Cass and Van Buren counties, and this move will put it in a better position to coordinate in all three. He says the organization is seeking to meet the moment, and right now holding events is a focus. In the newsroom, I'm Andrew Green.
3: Daytime highs approaching 88 this afternoon under mainly clear skies with a chance of thunderstorms. Chance for storms tonight. Lows level off around 68, partly cloudy skies. Sunshine mixed with clouds at times tomorrow. Slight chance of thunderstorms. Highs level off around 81. Mainly clear skies and dry Sunday and Monday. Upper 70s Sunday. Low 80s by Monday. Currently 75. 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

0: This is Lee Habib, and this is Our American Stories, the show where America is the star and the American people. 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Most people know the story of Rosa Parks, but few know about an incident that took place in New York City when a woman by the name of Elizabeth Jennings brought about change nearly 100 years before Rosa Parks. Reconstruction, and the Civil War. Here to tell the story is Jerry Michael Renda, author of America's First Freedom Rider. Take it away, Jerry.
1: On Sunday, July 16, 1854, Elizabeth and her friend Sarah Adams took a Chatham Street horse car bound for church. When they refused to leave because they were black, the conductor assaulted and threw her off. The question I asked myself was very, very simple. What drove a battered Elizabeth Jennings to get back off the ground and charge back onto that horse car? And I really feel that the answer lies in what Frederick Douglass eventually called her good New York stock of strong family values. Those strong family values really start by her father, Thomas L. Jennings. He's eulogized by Frederick Douglass in a 900-word obituary that he writes himself, just to show you how important her father really was. In the early 1820s, Jennings owns one of the largest tailoring houses in New York City, and he begins experimenting with chemicals to clean fabrics. And in 1821, he's granted a patent for the process of dry scouring clothes. And in short, he ends up inventing a precursor of dry cleaning, and it revolutionizes the clothing business. He ends up getting this patent signed by John Quincy Adams, and the letters of patent prove that a black man can actually have a patent in this country. It's hard for us to really believe how much that meant to people back in those days. And the most interesting thing, though, about that is her father gets the patent. And of course, in those days, being a merchant and a tailor was really a competitive business. So another tailor named Abraham Cox decides, hey, I'm going to say that this is my invention. So Cox goes around and starts putting all these, what they're called, placards or advertisements around the country saying, come to my tailoring shop and I'll clean your clothes. I'll use this new scouring method. Well, Jennings, never one to back down from a fight, doesn't run away or try to get away from this guy. He moves his tailoring business right next to where Cox is on Nassau Street. And the two of them are going at it all the summer of 1821. And Cox finally starts to vandalize Jennings' shop, and he throws oil of vitriol, the acid, all over his gold leaf sign in the front of his building. And Jennings says, I had it. I'm bringing you to court. So November 29th, 1821, in the Marine Court in Lower Manhattan, Jennings has a suit against Cox. They're going back and forth during this trial, which was written up in the local papers. And Jennings, at a pivotal moment of the trial, stands up and says, look. And he holds up his framed letters of patent signed by John Quincy Adams and says, look, this is my invention. I own the rights and the royalties. Says, this guy's stealing it from me. Well, the all-white jury goes out, and they come back pretty quickly, and they find unanimously for Jennings, and they give him $50. And so I think that that case really sets the tone for the family to say, look, we are citizens of this country just like everybody else. We will not be denied our rights, and when we have our rights violated, we will go use the legal system of the U.S. just like any other citizen to make sure that we get restitution and that we're treated like everybody else. We are equal citizens. And so I think that's really implanted deeply with the family. And when you branch out from the father, Elizabeth learns quite a bit from her mother as well. Her mother was one of the founding members of a group called the Ladies Literary Society of New York City. And back in the 1820s and 30s, women were not able to partake in public life the way women are today. If they wanted to raise money or support a cause, they had to do it passively by, you know, just raising the money and then giving it to a mail-run organization so they could decide how to spend it. But these literary societies also have another uptake to them, in that women who were not really given an equal opportunity to go to school and learn how to read and write in those days, these groups of women learned to teach each other how to read and write. So that's why they call them literary societies. And they had meetings where women would stand up, they would learn how to write an essay, and they would read it to their fellow members and get feedback and talk about the issues. You know, what are the issues about slavery? What about our rights to vote? And one of the huge things that Elizabeth's mother's group and other African-American, even in the white literary societies, is They had petitions to stop slavery in the nation's capital. And these women went door to door, which was pretty dangerous in those times. I mean, if a woman was found after dusk out on the streets of New York City, she was arrested as a prostitute. Didn't matter who she was. And there's cases of very famous rich women is happening to accidentally and spending days in jail. And there was no habeas corpus. Nobody had to tell you who was there and how long they were going to be in jail. So by going out and doing these petitions, they were taking risks and they would go out in groups. And by 1836, millions of these petitions land in Congress. And Congress finally says, we've had it. We don't want any more of these. We get the message. So even without having a voice in politics, women were having their presence felt long before they had to vote. And one of the crowning moments of this group that Elizabeth's mother is part of, along with her two sisters, Matilda and Sarah, when Elizabeth's a very young girl, she ends up being the youngest in the family, is in 1837 they hold what they call a mental feast for the Colored American newspaper, which is the newspaper of record for African Americans. Few people know that the very first African American newspapers started in New York City. So this mental feast, these women invite men in to hear all of the different things that they're doing and working on. And of course, in these days, if a group of men and women got together and intermingled, it would have been considered scandalous, if not promiscuous and beyond the pale, as they used to say. So the men are in a cordoned off area and they see various skits that they put on. And in one of the speeches, Elizabeth's mother gets up and she reads a short speech. It's about 500 words, so, and it's called On the Improvement of the Mind. And if you read it, it reads as true today as it did almost 200 years ago. And it's all about how through education is how we will be able to improve ourselves and become equals. And this thing goes on for a good day. They raise a lot of money. And the following year, some of that money goes to a couple who are escaping through the Underground Railroad. And the couple turns out to be Frederick Douglass and his wife, Anna. And that's something I don't think that he ever forgot.
0: And when we come back, more of this remarkable story, the story of race trailblazer Elizabeth Jennings, here on Our American Stories. 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
2: The Real Time Crime Podcast isn't just for the true fans of true crime. It's for
3: left town four games below the 500 mark. They ripped off a seven-game win streak shortly thereafter, and they are back at the 500 mark. Whereas the Tigers, of course, have lost their last six series since facing Cleveland. And really, Bobby, that series, kind of the last 2 years, the games are very much the same, and we expect more of the same this weekend. It feels like the best opportunity. The games are always tight and low scoring. The best opportunity to do some run scoring is here in Game 1 against Logan Allen.
4: Yeah, absolutely. He's been in the minor leagues the majority of the year, and he's been pretty hittable down there, too. But, you know, like you said, Dan, there's a couple guys in this Tiger lineup that have some nice numbers against Logan Allen, and his stuff's not imposing. He can be good on his day, but his stuff doesn't really scare you or wow you. So he's going to... Tiger hitters are going to get something to hit. Can you get some traffic on the bases and take advantage when you have the opportunity?
3: Tigers have fallen well back in the chase for the third wild card. The Guardians are right there at the moment, currently holding on to that third wild card with Texas, Toronto, and Baltimore all within a game and a half. Gleyber Torres will lead off. Guardians come in at 70-70. Tigers 64-75. First pitch of the game is a fastball strike at the knees, and we are underway here at Progressive Field in Cleveland. So glad to have you along for a full weekend of baseball, four games in the next 48 hours. The strike one pitch, swinging a foul out of play. Quickly, no balls and two strikes. As Bobby said, Logan Allen, who turns 28 tomorrow, this native of Altamonte Springs, Florida, making just his second start of the year for Cleveland. 0-2, fastball up and away.
4: Yeah, Logan Allen out there with that five-pitch mix, two and four-seam fastball, cutter, sweeper, and a changeup.
3: The 1-2, swinging another foul.
4: Not a hard thrower, only 91 miles an hour average. That's a couple clicks below average on a fastball for a left-handed pitcher, of course, already. He's thrown a couple in there, 93, 94, so he's got a couple clicks early on today. Likes to work the cutter in to right-handed hitters. Everything else is away.
3: 1-2 ground ball and a base hit into left. The cutter was in, and Gleyber Torres, sharp single into left field. Tigers feeling a little bit better about themselves after scoring 11 runs the other day. And truly, I don't think you can overstate the importance of guys like Spencer Torkelson hitting a home run for the first time since late July. But this offense needed to exhale just a little bit.
4: No doubt. I mean, they ran into some buzzsaws, too. Some really good pitching of late. But to throw 11 up there and get a win was huge.
3: Kevin McGonigal takes a pitch low and outside. Last time the Tigers saw Logan Allen, he made 29 starts for the Guardians last year. Again, mostly at AAA this year, where he made 19 starts for Columbus. He has not made a start since early August. 1-0, check swing. Did he go? Yes, he did. Appeal down to third. Jacob Metz goes up with the right hand. Kevin McGonigal digs in, hitting 271. 14 home runs, 58 RBIs. Second highest WAR in the American League to Bobby Witt Jr. Check swing again. McGonigal went too far. What a rookie season it has been. He is the front runner, certainly, for Rookie of the Year honors. I think it could be a unanimous vote, given how his season has gone. The 1-2 in the dirt. Numbers down at AAA for Logan Allen. 4.37 ERA, gave up 100 hits in 95 innings. He's pretty hittable by lefties and righties. Righties had the edge, hit 270 with some power. Guy swinging a foul out of play. Walk rate just over 3. Strikeout rate was high for him down at AAA this year. Last year in a Guardians uniform, walk rate of 3.5 and a strikeout rate was only 7. Short cautious lead for Torres at first. The 2-2, high and tight. Be nice to put some pressure on early. This is an interesting choice to start game one of a doubleheader. AJ talking about the importance of getting length from your game one starter. Logan Allen has not pitched a whole lot since his last start at AAA. Swinging a foul straight back. Fastball up. McGonigal will see at least 8 pitches in this trip to the plate. The longest outing for Allen since his 5-inning start on August the 5th is 3 innings. 10 days ago. This is why we have loved watching this offense when it's Torres, McGonigal in the top 2 spots. Torres saw 5 pitches, singled. McGonigal saw 8 pitches and drew the walk. Let's see if the Tigers can get the jump on Logan Allen here in the first inning. That brings up Haiyu Lee in the 3 spot today. First pitch up and in, but got the call for called strike 1. First pitch today brought to you by McLaren Health, the official healthcare system of the Detroit Tigers. Breaking ball misses low and in, challenged.
5: Pitch called the ball, catches challenge. Yeah.
3: That's home plate umpire Tom Hanahan. And on the big board, it is indeed a strike.
5: Pitch was strike, Cleveland has 2 remaining.
3: Tom Hanahan, our home plate umpire, Austin Jones at first, Ron Culpa, the crew chief at second, Jacob Metz, today's third base umpire.
4: He drops that change up at the bottom rail right there.
3: 0-2, swinging a soft tap foul, doubled up on the changeup.
4: He figured he would. He tried to get that a little bit further away. Haiyu Lee was able to get a piece of that, but ball. But that's what he tries to do, especially to that glove side, Dan, is he tries to run that cutter in there and then run the two-seamer back over sometimes. He'll do it with left-handers in the box, too, on that same side, make X's on that side of the plate.
3: Four-seam fastball misses up and away. This is a good start, though. When you have 3 long at-bats to start the game.
4: Yeah.
3: Everybody's seeing at least 5 pitches. The 1-2 is swinging a soft tap foul. Haiyu Lee took a rip at another changeup.
4: He goes up there with vengeance, man. He there's no messing around.
3: That
4: he
3: took him down to a knee, Bobby.
4: Hey, Haiyu Lee is not playing when he is in the box, Jack.
3: The 1-2 again. Swing and a miss. Late decision to swing on the cutter up and in. Just that little hesitation, and then he was late. That's a pretty good pitch. Strikeout of Haiyu Lee, and that brings up Dylan Dingler.
4: I just feel like Haiyu Lee when I say lately, I mean last series, just trying to do a little too much. He plays on that edge. He swings the bat hard. It's been a little extra of late. I like the attack mode. Just a little more than 90%, not 100. That's all.
3: We know lefties have given the Tigers on most of the year fits lefty starters. The losing record against lefties when they've had a winning record the last 2 years, and most years going back to the last 10, a better winning percentage when a lefty starts. Dylan Dingler takes a pitch low and inside. The 1-0. Pass ball away. Dylan Dingler starting to feel better about things at the plate. Really good story from Chris McCoskey of Detroit News the other day. Had a long chat, obviously, with Dylan Dingler. He's like, he wasn't buying anything in terms of, are you tired? He wasn't buying into that narrative at all. He pops this one up. Kwan will make the catch in left center. He's like, I was just off at the plate. He thinks he's figured some things out. Something that you've talked about with Spencer Torkelson,
4: yeah,
3: opening up the hip a little bit too much, trying to stay close. He's had better swings. And I feel like he just, we've seen him hit balls hard in recent days. I feel like he could have a big finish.
4: I agree with you. Now, if he feels good, I'm going to take his word for it. Sometimes it just happens like that.
3: At least it's up to Riley Green. First pitch, sweeper away, fouled out of play, well back third base side. Today's game brought to you in part in the first inning by Rocket Mortgage, Own the Dream, and by Northville Lumber, the official lumberyard of the Detroit Tigers Radio Network. Riley 2-for-9 in his career against the lefty Logan Allen. Big sweeping breaking ball, tap foul again, no balls and two strikes. You'll be hearing this throughout the afternoon. I was wondering what the heck was going on yesterday. I didn't know if we were fighter jets flying overhead. And I mean, it was rocking the ground. It's the air show, the O2, blowing away.
4: I was like, did we get into something I didn't know about?
3: it shakes you to the ground.
4: We talked about this. I went and played golf yesterday. And, they were right overhead. I was like, this is not it here. I don't know what's going on.
3: I'm like, what's going on in Cleveland? Oh, the air show. The 1-2. Fastball, good take. Up. 2-2 on Green.
4: Man.
3: But you will be hearing that, it sounds like, throughout the afternoon and maybe throughout the weekend. The 2-2 pitch. Up and in. Another long at-bat. 3-2, two outs. That'll loosen up the base runners. Torres, who singled, is at second. McGonigal at first. They'll be off with the pitch. Riley hitting .269, 16 home runs. The 3-2, swing and a foul.
4: Oof.
3: That pitch was, to hit, didn't
4: that
3: it?
4: That was a heater up at 92. Riley saw it and just missed it. Fouled it off. Big sigh from him when he let that thing, when he took a hack at that.
3: Allen hasn't really shut down lefties this year. The 3-2 in the dirt. This is a really, whatever happens, this is a good first inning for the Tigers offense. Carl Willis is going to pop out of that dugout. You figure, again, a guy who's only logged a handful of innings since his last start at AAA on August the 5th. You figure he's probably in that 70, 80 pitch range, right?
4: Dan, he's almost halfway there. I mean, his next pitch he throws is going to be number 30 of the day. So, like you said, hasn't thrown more than 50 pitches. This is a great start. One of the things we talked about, offline is the fact that it's super important for whether you go opener, whether you go traditional starter, your first guy pitching for you in a doubleheader is huge. Now the rosters are expanded, because it's September and everything, but it's not like before when you brought half a AAA. You got half a AAA up there.
3: Right.
4: It's not the same as it was in years past. So, you still have to manage your bullpen accordingly, and they've been in a little tight spot bullpen-wise lately.
3: Six relievers used yesterday by Cleveland. Ben Mulgeri at the plate. He swings and taps one foul. Mulgeri in his 78 at-bats is at .244. He's shown some nice power. Remember, he had the two-homer game. Good plate discipline. He's going to give you a good at-bat. Kind of like this matchup for him. The strike one. Away. And you always remember that he's got that changeup that Bobby talked about, and it's a young lineup, and this is a veteran. Even though he's down at AAA most of the year, he's been around for a while.
4: This is how he pitches. He knows how to pitch this way because he never has thrown hard.
3: Shot up the middle into center field, a base hit. Graber Torres will score. McGonigal around third will score without a throw. Ben Mulgeri, sharp single into center field, and the Tigers take a 2-0 lead in the first.
4: Yeah, you talk about having mature at-bats against a veteran pitcher. That was a very mature at-bat. That's the same exact spot that changeup Ben Mulgeri just took for a strike was. He tried to follow it up with a four-seamer and beat him there. He didn't do it. scalded that ball right up the middle. Two RBI single for Ben Malgeri. That's a really nice at-bat right there.
3: What a good start. And now the guy that we both looked at and said, oh, I like these numbers. Torkelson at the plate, swinging a foul out of play, attacked the first fastball that he saw, 5-for-8 in his career with 2 home runs against Logan Allen. The strike one, swinging a foul out of play, slices foul. And I'm sure you saw this in Japan, Bobby, and in your time in this country, in major leagues, minor leagues. There are certain pitchers that, even if it was only 5 or 6 at-bats, you knew, I love facing
4: this guy. You're going to believe it. There's just guys you just see. You don't know why necessarily. You can't explain it. You just see these guys, and you feel very comfortable in a box against them.
3: 0-2 in the dirt. Two-run home run in the 12th inning. Broke a 6-6 tie the other day. Torkelson's 21st of the year. 23 games left, including this game today. If he hits 4 home runs, it's a 25 home run season. Allen sets the 1-2. Up and away. Pitch count climbs ever higher. This could be a 40-pitch first inning. Green's at second, Malgeri at first, the 2-2, swing a line drive, base hit, one hop off the dirt into left field, Riley Green will hold at third, Adell gets the ball in quickly. It's a very small outfield, there's going to be very few line drive singles to left that are going to score a runner from second. Another good swing, base is reloaded for Max Clark.
4: That's 6-for-9 for Spencer Torkelson off Logan Allen, too. Again, there's just guys you just see. That ball was smashed into left field on a fastball in.
3: Max Clark has had a ton of good at-bats against lefties. Swings and taps one foul, a sinker on the ground behind home plate, including guys named Snell and Scoobel over the weekend, last weekend against the Dodgers. Extra base hit against both, a triple and a double. Waiting on a strike one, time called by Max Clark. Green at third, Malgeri at second, Torque at first. Malgeri runs really well. Single to center or to right, you think would score him. Strike one, line drive into right field. That's going to drop for a base hit. Green in to score. Malgeri rounding third, heading home. He will score without a throw. The throw's cut off on the infield. Line drive, single to right for Max Clark. Two more runs for the Tigers and a 4-0 lead in the first.
4: This is a great job of pulling the hands in and getting the barrel to it. Good short swing, tight turn for Max Clark. That was a sinker. We told you he tries to like to run that sinker in under the hands of the left-handed hitters. He tried there. He failed. Max Clark scalds that ball in the right field. That's a really nice piece of hitting. Aggressive on the fastball. Really had to work those hands to get that barrel to it, and he did.
3: What a start in Torque. Took off for third, drew the throw to third. It was cut off and bobbled on the infield. Javi Baez takes the first pitch, called strike one. 9 men to the plate. 40-pitch first inning for Logan Allen. And the bullpen gets busy. The strike one. Ground ball to third base. Waist-high bounce for me now. He flips it over to first. Baez grounds out. Tigers in 9 men to the plate and score 4. We head to the bottom of the first inning. First of a doubleheader. Tigers have a 4-0 lead. This is the home of Detroit Tigers baseball, presented by Meyer.
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0: Today's game brought to you in part by Meyer, an official partner of the Detroit Tigers. Four-run first inning. Guardians bat, bottom of the first, getting ready to face the 26-year-old from Venezuela, Kader Montero. First pitch to Stephen Kwan. Misses a little bit low. Kwan, Delauder, Ramirez. Guardians offense that has been bottom three almost the entire season for run scoring. Hasn't changed since the Tigers saw them a few weeks ago. Sinker on the outside edge. One ball, one strike. Let's talk about Kader Montero, Bobby.
1: He's been so good for this team all year. Doesn't strike out a lot of guys. Is masterful at controlling hard hit rates and quality of contact. That's how he gets it done.
0: Kwan swings, fouls it out of play. He's one of the hottest hitters along with the guy up next, Chase DeLauder. These have been two of the hottest hitters in this Cleveland offense. Again, they don't have a lot of power built as they have been for years on contact. Kwan waiting. The 1-2. Ground ball softly to second base on a big hop for Haiyu Lee. Flips it to Torkelson. One out. 23rd start for Kader Montero.
1: He's been, like we talked about, been so good. Doesn't strike out a lot of guys, but he does it with the 2-4 seam fastball, slider, changeup, and curveball. Right-handed hitters in this Guardian lineup will see primarily that sinker slider. He'll mix in the curveball and changeup every now and then. The left-handers will get the four-seamer more often than not. Slider, changeup.
0: It's all lefties for Kader Montero that he'll be facing today. Chase DeLauder, rookie season has been really, really good. At the plate, hitting .293. Contact hitter, he's got some pop. He's just getting started.
1: Yeah.
0: 13 home runs and 60 RBIs. Left-handed batter, deep in that left-handed batter's box. Hands tight to the left shoulder as he cocks the bat over it. Strike one. Fly ball left field to the corner. Riley Green back, and he will play it one hop off the wall. Throw to second base. DeLauder charging in. Throw! Bang, bang, but he slides in safely. Excellent throw from Riley Green to Haiyu Lee. But it's a double for DeLauder with one out in the first.
1: Riley Green did a great job. DeLauder thought he got this ball. He thought he got it and had a look at it out of the box. Then he realized Riley Green was playing him a little bit. Did a nice job of kind of deking him off the wall, acting like he was going to catch it in the corner, then turned around, played it on a one hop, uncorked a bullet to Haiyu Lee at second. That was a really good throw. It's close. He beat the throw, though.
0: Bobby, he was not busting it out of the box.
1: He wasn't. He thought he clipped him. He did.
0: Brings up Jose Ramirez. He takes first pitch strike. With all the switch hitters in this lineup, has six that Stephen Vogt can put in the lineup on a given day. Soft ground ball down the third baseline. Dangerous. Kevin McGonigal will just pick it up. No throw. He had no play. Jose Ramirez could not have rolled it out any better on a bunt. Runners at the corners and one out.
1: Yeah, just tough luck right there. We talked about how Kader Montero controls contact. Well, he controlled it too well right there. So soft it was in a spot where nobody could get to it. Now he's first and third with Big Joe Adell coming up.
0: Is the only right-handed batter that Kader Montero will face. It's not going to necessarily bother him because his improvement this year has been against both righties and lefties, but especially shutting down lefties. First pitch sinker is high and tight. He's faced the Guardians a couple of times this year. He had that kind of crazy start a few weeks ago. 6 1/3, no runs on 3 hits, 1 walk, and 0 strikeouts. Adell's picked it up at the plate. Check swing on a sinker. Went too far. Called strike by Tom Hanahan. Adell traded from the Angels. And he got off to a really quiet start. He'd been having a down year for the Angels. And now the numbers with Cleveland are basically where he was last year with the Angels. Slider swing and a soft tap foul off to the right. 1-2 on Joe Adell. 770 OPS, over 100 plate appearances now with Cleveland. Big breakthrough year last year. Hit two home runs in the series 3 weeks ago in Detroit. Montero works third base side, the 1-2. Slider couldn't get him to bite.
1: We're talking to some folks around the Cleveland organization here. And he's added a lot and done a nice job since he's been here, but also, too, that his presence in that clubhouse has changed things a little bit as well.
0: You love hearing that.
1: Yeah. Joe Adell's regarded around the league as a good dude and a guy who has that presence as well.
0: 2-2. Tried to get a little swing back with the sinker, and Joe Adell takes for ball three. His walk rate had dropped sharply this year. It's very aggressive. Now he's got the walks back up, a little more plate discipline in his time with Cleveland. 3-2, swing and a foul out of play. That was a perfect sinker, 96 away. Numbers for Cader Montero in 22 starts. Remember, 6 relief appearances. 3.20 ERA. Walk rate at 2, strikeout rate at 6. It's not too often that a pitch-to-contact pitcher, which he is one of the toughest pitchers to hit in the American League. The 3-2. Swing a fly ball, center field. Fairly deep, but Clark just goes back 2 steps, makes the catch. That'll score DeLauder from third. Throw goes to second. Joe Adell, sacrifice fly. Gets the Guardians on the board and cuts the Tigers' lead to 4-1.
1: Yeah. Cader Montero did a really nice job of getting that slider just off the plate away enough. We've seen what Joe Adell can do to hang it off speed. He can hit that ball a long way.
0: Some balls in Detroit.
1: To all parts of the yard. So it was just off the plate enough, broke his bat. It's a fly ball to center field, scores a run, but it's the second out as well.
0: Nathaniel Lowe at the plate. This looked like the better of the two pickups at the trade deadline, and his bat has gone very quiet since the trade. Lowe takes a pitch up and in. Really good season with Cincinnati. Had that big series against the Tigers. And the Tigers played the Reds. He had 4 homers in 3 games. 1-0 up and away. 2-0 on Lowe. Important for Cater to get out of this inning with just the 1 run. After he was staked to the 4-1 lead, you can tell he's not happy with himself, falling behind Lowe 2-0. Pretty disciplined hitter. He's not going to chase a whole lot. He does swing and miss the 2-0. Swing and a foul out of play. Hitting

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1: Power on that fastball right now.
2: Yeah, it's good. It's got some life to it. And I think that's the reason he's so difficult to hit, man. He doesn't punch out a lot of guys, but there's some action at the plate that just doesn't allow you to square his ball up.
1: Outfield plays just left it to go the opposite way just slightly. 2-2 ground ball and a high chop fouled on the first baseline. Again, a pitch-to-contact pitcher, it's just generally you're going to have more start-to-start inconsistency, more balls in play. Kader Montero is the fifth toughest pitcher to hit by OPS in the American League. That list is Cease, Rasmussen, Schlittler, and Messick.
2: Oof.
1: And he is number five, toughest to hit with an opponent's OPS of 600.
2: And does
1: it's been steady.
2: And does it by not striking guys out. That, for me, is another way of dominating, really.
1: Flip over to first. In the pregame, AJ was talking about how it's just a vastly improved, he feels, pitch mix. The strike throwing by percentages is the same as last year, but it just feels like the quality of those strike ones.
2: Yeah.
1: And winning the race to two strikes. Gets to what you talked about. The quality of contact is low for opposing batters. 2-2, high and outside. This becomes a long first inning now for Kader Montero. That's not the norm. The next pitch will be his 22nd. Ramirez, the base runner at first. He'll go at any time. Kader's done an excellent job stopping the running game. 3-2, Ramirez takes off, swinging a foul out of play, and Nathaniel Lowe will see at least 8 pitches, or Adele saw 7. Lowe will see 8. Generally, we see teams try to attack Montero early in the count. And it's really kind of incredible how many pop-ups he gets.
2: Yes.
1: Not just to the infield, but the outfield fly balls are really just pop-ups. Especially that last start. Again, the 3-2. Check swing. Challenged.
3: Pitch on the ball, catch is challenging.
1: And I think Dylan Dingle is going to win this challenge. He did.
2: Challenge was a little sheepish. It was a little sheepish. It wasn't full conviction, but he was right.
1: Called third strike instead of ball four. That gets Montero out of the first inning. We head to the second. First of a doubleheader. Tigers have a 4-1 lead after one. Detroit Tigers Radio Network.
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1: Gleyber Torres takes a pitch high and tight to start the second inning. Pitch number 42 for Logan Allen. He needs a quick inning. The bullpen was busy last inning. Bullpen

0: heavily used in a loss to Toronto yesterday, but had not been used much the previous 4 days. 1-1, swing and a miss. McGonigal in lead to follow. Torres McGonigal keyed that four-run first by reaching with a single and a walk. A pitch away, 2 balls, 2 strikes. Had some pretty big misses. Logan Allen, not a premium strike thrower. 2-2. Boy, up and in. Ball out of hand. What he needs more than anything is a quick inning. This ballpark being rattled by the air show.
1: These fighter jets all over the place, man. This is
0: 3-2, ground ball and a base hit into right. Pitch away. Gleyber Torres saw the big hole on the right side. Just punched a single through the right side. And
1: just professional. My goodness. Just so professional right there. Forcing fastball away. Right on the edge. Doesn't try to do too much with it. Big hole on the right side. Just take advantage of it. Just guides it through the right side. That's beautiful right there.
0: RBIs in the first inning to the two rookies. Ben Mulgeri, 2-run single. Clark with a 2-run single. Kevin McGonigal, check swing on a sinker up at 89. Went too far. Strike one, says Tom Hanahan. Cloudy skies and 81 degrees as we got this game underway. The strike one. Line drive, base hit down the right field line. Might be extra bases. Torres around second, heading to third. McGonigal will turn at first and hold as the throw comes in from DeLauder. Tigers with runners at the corners and nobody out here in the second trying to add to a 4-1 lead.
1: Yeah, he ran that sinker in there. First pitch. Then he tried to throw that changeup in the same spot. Kevin McGonigal was ready for him, drops the barrel on it, hits it in that corner. He had ideas of coming up and going to second base, but DeLauder, good arm, gets it in there. Gleyber ends up at third. First and third here, nobody out in the second.
0: I think I heard Slade Ciccone up and throwing in the bullpen.
2: He did.
0: He's coming off the injured list. Guardians have had 5 different ground ball to third base. That should be 2. Hey, now to second base. Bazzana to first. A 5-4-3 double play. Torres comes in to score to make it 5-1. But boy, did Logan Allen need that. Ayu Lee grounds out. 2 outs to run in, and the base is now empty.
1: No RBI for that, but it is a run in. So you take them how you can get them sometimes. Get that run back. They surrendered in the bottom of the inning.
0: It brings up Dylan Dingler. First pitch cutter on the back door. Misses away. Change up just off the plate. Quickly 2-0. 2-0 first time up. Dingler hit a routine fly ball to center. Love to see him get a hold of one. 2-0. Painted with a cutter on the outside edge. Gambler asks and gets time. Second inning brought to you by the Michigan Lottery. Play the Michigan Lottery's Gem 7's instant games today. And 2 outs. Dylan Dingler swings and misses a 2-1 changeup. It's time for Dollars on Deck, and that puts it on the guy at the plate, Dylan Dingler. He gets a hit. Norfolk Lumber will donate to Detroit Bloodbusters. Swinging a tap foul. Logan Allen working quickly. Norfolk Lumber is Michigan's oldest business. Way. Lots of long at-bats and big misses from Logan Allen. Working third base side, working quickly. 3-2, soft ground ball to third. Haynell Fields fires and gets Dylan Dingler by a step. Dingler grounds out. Tigers settle for one. What looked like could be another big inning. We're headed to the bottom of the second inning. First of 2 in Cleveland. 5-1 Tigers. This is the home of Detroit Tigers baseball, presented by Meyer.
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0: our tip came by McLaren Health, the official healthcare system of the Detroit Tigers. Kader Montero getting ready to face the Guardians second inning. And now Bazzana and Bailey. First three to face him. First pitch to the rookie, who, of course, is a switch hitter. Angel, hey now.
1: That's the rules. You didn't know if you're going to be a Guardian, come up through the Guardian system.
0: Swinging a foul out of play on the curveball. Pitch that has been interesting, Bobby, for Kader Montero because it gets hit a lot. It doesn't get a lot of swing and miss, but there are times when it's a thing of beauty.
1: Especially when he can hit with it for strikes. He has a really good ability to throw that when he's either like behind in the count, maybe 1-1, he can flip a count, get it to 1-2, and use that breaking ball to do it, especially to left-handed hitters and especially backdoor to him on that arm side. He's got a knack for doing that.
0: It's a pitch that, again, doesn't get a lot of swing and miss, and lefties are 16 for 48 against it with four home runs. The 1-1. And now it takes to make it 2-1. But it's a pitch that I know he feels like he has to throw, even if it's been hit.
1: Yeah.
0: It does help set up some other things, doesn't it?
1: It does, and it just puts something else in the hitter's mind.
0: 2-1. Sinker sinks out of the strike zone.
1: And then he throws it enough to where you have to account for it to both-handed hitters. He throws it 14% overall, 16% to lefties, 11% for righties. Generally speaking, you're looking at that 10 to 12% range for you to have to factor it into your approach.
0: 3-1. Called strike. And a generous call now will not challenge. You would have won that challenge. Switch hitter, close to the plate from the left side. He's right on top of the plate. Hands high above the left shoulder as he cocks the bat over at 3-2. Swing and a miss, and he got him with a slider. Man, it looked like a curveball. Had such a big break, but the slider under the bat gets him out.
1: He's got some more depth to it today. It's less east-west and more north-south than I remember his slider. It tagged.
0: I like that move.
1: I like that one, too. That's pretty sharp and late at the plate. And now had a really funky hack at it.
0: At 87 with that kind of break?
1: Yes, sir. That works.
0: Travis Bazzana, line drive. Base hit down the right field line. Benoit Jerry over. Bazzana will easily get to second as the throw comes in on a hop to Hayu Lee. Bazzana, line drive double. So two doubles, and that's one of the things that, again, Kader Montero has excelled in so many ways, but he's just not giving much up in the way of extra base power. 14 home runs in 140 innings. That's a nice low total.
1: And Daniels, that breaking ball again. It was the curveball we just talked about. It's weird. Sometimes he can steal a strike. And that's why, for me, it's much better away from lefties than down and in. Don't throw that one down and in. Lefties just drop barrel on it, which is what Bazzana did right there.
0: So you think, Bobby, I mean, he's got a five-pitch mix. I mean, his sinker is basically one of the five pitches he throws to lefties. Swinging a high fly ball at the bat of Patrick Bailey, who's been much better in a Guardians uniform, but this is just a pop-up to center field. Clark makes the catch. Moving a couple of steps toward left center, and again, we see that a lot. It's just pop-ups. You can hardly call them fly balls because they go off the bat at about 45 degrees. Very routine plays for the outfield. Two outs here in the second, but is it a pitch? Maybe the curveball just, because he's got four other offerings that have done a good job against lefties. Just scrap it?
1: I don't know about scrapping it. I think there's some quality to it. I'd like to see him throw it a little harder. That slider comes in about 87 miles an hour. That's a little bit harder than we normally see it. Try to throw that curveball 82, 83, see what happens to it. Maybe you shorten up the break, but it's more predictable.
0: Yeah.
1: And I think that's part of the problem. It's a lack of predictability with that pitch. Sometimes you throw it in there, it rolls. Sometimes it breaks very well. I think if you're more aggressive with it, you have a chance to be more predictable.
0: Brian Rocchio at the plate. First pitch curveball misses away. Change up low and in. Nothing like going to a ball game on a Friday afternoon and you're looking at the green field and just soaking in the atmosphere and you can hardly hear yourself think. My goodness. The 2-0. Swing and a pop-up. Again, to center field. Max Clark comes in a few steps toward right center. Makes the catch. Rocchio pops out. Double does no harm. Tigers bat in the third with a 5-1 lead after two. Detroit Tigers Radio Network.
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0: Should we just halt the broadcast until this is over? Rodney Green at the plate. Strike one in the dirt. Green, Mulgeri, Torkelson here in the third inning. Rodney Green walked. Mulgeri single, Torkelson single in the first inning. Rodney swings, fouls it out of play. So Logan Allen pitching into the third inning after a 40-pitch first. Swinging a fly ball softly into right center. Kwan will come over, but DeLauder calls him off and makes the catch. It's quite a size difference between DeLauder and Kwan, isn't it? As they converge in right center.
1: Hey, DeLauder's a big dude. I like him too, man. He's going to be a nice player. He's going to be a problem for the Tigers in the next few years in the Guardians uniform.
0: That will be the end of the day for Logan Allen. Let's pause before we take a break. Let's pause first for station identification on the Detroit Tigers radio.
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0: Guardians going to their bullpen. Tigers with a 5-1 lead in the third. Base is empty. One out while they make the change. We'll pause for these words on the Detroit Tigers radio network.
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0: 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Slade Ciccone went on the injured list after failing to record an out his last time out against the Mets in early August. Right arm fatigue. And he has been activated for this game today. Slade Ciccone takes over on the mound. Pitch and change brought to you by the Sam Bernstein Law Firm. Ben Mulgeri takes a sinker for a strike. It's a big power arm, Bobby.
1: It is a big power arm. Lots of fastballs from Ciccone. 21% two-seamers, 27% four-seamers. A lot of cutters as well, cut fastballs.
0: Slider at the belt for a called strike.
1: You'll get the occasional slider and the occasional sweeper and curveball as well. Three-quarter arm action from Ciccone. Big man out there, 6'4", 220 pounds.
0: Working from the stretch over on the first base side of the rubber. The 1-2. Check swing. Did he go too far? Yes, he did. Appeal down to first. Austin Jones goes up with the right hand. Four runs in the first, one in the second for the Tigers. Today's game brought to you in part by the Sam Bernstein Law Firm. You need the right call made. 1-800-CALL-SAM. On that injury report that didn't quite get to last inning, it does sound like Jack Flaherty is going to be...
1: Yeah, very encouraging.
0: On a rehab assignment, or at least something beyond a live bullpen. He had one today, just a bullpen session. Torque takes a pitch low and outside. Tigers know they can't build him up to be a starter again, but it sounds like they're trying to think of what creative ways can we use, because he's feeling good, and what they're seeing, they like.
1: Yeah, I think there's you can easily get him to two or three innings.
0: 1-0. Hmm.
14: Pitch called a strike. Batter challenging.
0: Oh, my. That was a pretty big miss, I think, from home plate umpire Tom Hanahan. Torque is challenging, and it was two...
14: Pitch the ball. Detroit has two remaining.
0: Two balls with off the plate away. 2-0, the count on Torque. So you either build him up, and maybe he's an opener for somebody, like an Andrew Sears.
1: Yeah.
0: Or he piggybacks off one of the five starters in the rotation. 2-0, Torque swings it to fly ball, right field, deep, going back to Lauder at the fence, looking up, gone! That ball just kept carrying. Spencer Torkelson, 22nd of the year, his second in as many games after going more than a month without a home run. Tigers take a 6-1 lead in the third.
1: That's as good a swing as Spencer Torkelson has had maybe in the second half of the season. That's a sinker down and away at 96 miles an hour. Doesn't try to pull it. He stays on this pitch and hits it over the right field wall. That's something Torque can really build on. He has the ability to do that. Use the whole field.
0: Those guys with foul line power.
1: And leave that way. I'm not just talking about hitting the ball hard over there for a singler. He can drive baseballs that way. We've seen it intermittently throughout his career, and boy, what a good swing right there for him.
0: Clark, two-run single, line drive, base hit down the right field line. DeLauder plays deep, so he gets over the ball, and he'll be able to hold Clark to a single. He really does play deep. It's almost a no-doubles look, and that holds Clark to a single. Identical hits for him. One off a lefty, one off a righty. Sharp line drives down the line.
1: Good swing for Max Clark again. Two-seamer running in the first time. This is a cutter out away from him. Gets that barrel, hooks it in the corner. And DeLauder's playing in row one of the stands. It's the only reason he held.
0: I mean, normal Clark death, that's a double,
1: that's
0: right?
1: That's easily a double.
0: That brings up Javi Baez. First pitch fastball, 95 on the black away. Numbers for Slade Ciccone. Again, one of five pitchers. How many teams have this? I'm guessing they might be the only one. Five pitchers who made at least 20 starts in their rotation. That's the usual suspects. Bobby and Williams, we know. Parker Messick has had a great year. Arguably the best of the bunch. Joey Cantillo and Slade Ciccone. And they traded for Foster Griffin, who we'll see in game two. The strike one, up and in, check swing. Did he go? Yes, he did. On the appeal to first, Austin Jones goes up with the right hand. 21 starts at 5.07 ERA for Ciccone. It's just been really hittable. 128 hits allowed in 110 innings. Not a ton of power, but opponents have hit 290. 26 doubles and 17 home runs. Clark takes off, pitches high, threw it onto second base, and ball came out of the glove of Bazzano, the second baseman. He was going to try to tag Clark on the foot, and it would have been close. But the ball popped out of his glove, and that is the first true steal for Max Clark, second in his career.
1: Pretty good jump right there from Max Clark. Got a good pitch to throw on, did Patrick Bailey. Fastball that was up, but it didn't matter. Bazzano couldn't hang on to it. Get the bag.
0: Paez waiting, the 1-2, pitch up and in, and I say first true steal because his first major league steal was on the back end of a double steal.
1: And that is a bag, sir. That so there's no true nothing in it. That's a bag, you get them how you get them, okay?
0: The 2-2, swing and a foul.
1: Yes,
0: your none of this true stuff.
1: Yes, your partner is a former position player. So, hey, listen, man, that's a bag right there.
0: First time he has been challenged. How's that on a stolen base?
1: I'll take that.
0: With a throw.
1: We'll accept
0: it. You're right, though. It was all about the jump. It was fun talking with AJ on the pregame about that today. You'll hear that before game two. Baez swings, and it's a high fly ball. Left field deep, but playable for Adell. And, whoa. Stephen Kwan came over and just gently bumped into him like, hey, I'm here. What?
1: Kwani, you don't want to take on that one, buddy.
0: What is he doing?
1: You're going to lose that one.
0: Joe Adell wasn't budged an inch.
1: Nope, 10 times out of 10.
0: So the catch is made by Adell with a light bump at the end from Stephen Kwan. Tigers add to their lead and the Torkelson home run is 22nd. We head to the bottom of the third, 6-1 Tigers in the first of a doubleheader. This is the home of Detroit Tigers baseball presented by Meyer.
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0: Stephen Kwan leads off. First pitch, four-seam fastball from Cater Montero, 95. Called strike one. Top of the order, Kwan, DeLauder, Jose Ramirez. The big threats in this lineup are really these top two guys. Stephen Kwan got off to a super slow start. Pitch low and in. Unusual for him. You knew the track record was, well, he'll pick it up. But it was really through June, he had 600 OPS. Very unusual. Now, basically, since just before the break, he has been hot. 365 his last 45 games. It just seems like he's going back to doing what Stephen Kwan does. Makes contact. It's a lot of singles, a lot of walks. He's on base. He's the catalyst at the top of the order. The 2-1. Swinging a foul out of play. Two balls, two strikes.
1: Now and then he gets a plus count when he likes. He'll try to jump shift. But again, he knows exactly who he is. Spraying the ball all over. He's up to 274 and just over a 700 OPS, like you said, Dan. And he's got really hot to do that because he was in a deep one for a while.
0: 2-2, swing back sinker for a called third strike. Tough guy to strike out, and that's usually how you're going to do it if you get him on strikes. Perfect called third strike on a swing back sinker.
1: Amazing. What a pitch from Cater Montero.
0: That was a thing of beauty.
1: That's that front hip comebacker right there. Throw it right at the front hip of the hitter. As soon as he gives, he can't fire on it. It comes right back over the inside edge. That's nasty.
0: So you're Cater Montero on the mound. You see that right hip go back. You know you got it.
1: You won.
0: Chase DeLauder, hanging slider, fouls it out of play. Strike one.
1: And as a hitter, when you feel that right, it's two types of things. You either feel that right hip give, or you feel your hands go up, and at that point, you're just praying. Don't get
0: back. Because you can't
1: do
0: anything. You can't swing at that point.
1: There's nothing to be done at that point. Don't get there. Don't get there. Dang it.
0: The strike one. Ground ball to third. Backhanded on a high hop. McGonigal plants, throws, and gets to Lauder easily at first base. Two up and two down, and this is what we usually see with Cater Montero. Just stays on the attack. Gets easy outs. Low hard hit rates. But this is really... And I know we've talked about a lot about him, but this is an underrated season by Cater Montero.
1: I think he's been the MVP of this pitching staff, and yep. I don't think it's close. He may not have the most explosive stuff. We know he doesn't strike out the most hitters, but you talk about a guy who's pitching a variety of roles.
0: First pitch, fastball 96 to Jose Ramirez, strike one.
1: And now settled in as a rock-solid guy in this rotation. He is by far, for me, the most valuable pitcher of the staff this year.
0: Stays on the attack. He's cut his walks. Yes, the strikeouts are down a little bit, but he's been a much tougher pitcher to hit. Slider on the back door is swing and a miss. Again, the pitch mix that AJ talked about in the pregame. Two types of breaking balls, two types of fastballs, a changeup that has been unhittable for lefties this year. The 0-2. Swinging a fly ball, right field, deep, a playable for Malgeri. The power just isn't there for Jose Ramirez with that hammock bone surgery earlier this year. That's about all he's got right now. That's a routine fly ball that in any other year might have gone out. We played 1-2-3 for Cater Montero. Headed to the fourth, the Tigers have a 6-1 lead on the Detroit Tigers Radio Network, presented by Meyer.
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0: Gleyber Torres leading off, fourth inning, batting for the third time. That's always a good thing to say. Batting for the third time in the fourth inning, your leadoff hitter. Been on twice with two singles, one to left field, one to right field. Turns out of the way of a sweeper at the belt, it's a called strike one. Every Tigers home run this year is a Little Caesars Pizza home run. 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Spencer Torkelson's 22nd of the year to right field. Swing a line drive, caught, nope, dropped at second base by Bazzano. He jumped up, the ball popped out of his glove. He just calmly reached down, picked it up and threw to first. Another good swing for Gleyber Torres. Perfect positioning by Bazzano.
1: That's three hard hit balls by Gleyber already today. All three that way as well.
0: McGonigal's reached twice. Walk in a single. Slider misses low and in. Back to having as many walks as strikeouts, 83 in each category. We're tracking it, or at least I am, because one of the many things he's done well, it's an impressive accomplishment for anybody. You're a good hitter and you walk more than you strike out. To do it as a rookie, I think, is just incredible. I think Stephen Kwan right now is the only hitter with more walks than strikeouts in the American League. McGonigal takes a strike. When the Guardians were in Detroit 3 weeks ago, it was McGonigal, Ramirez, and Kwan, the only three regulars in the American League with more walks and strikeouts. The 2-1. Fastball strike on the inner half. Two balls, two strikes. 6-1 Tigers win the fourth inning. Fourth inning is brought to you by Wallside Windows, Michigan's leader in replacement windows. Nice to see the Tigers put up a six spot against the Guardians pitching staff. The 2-2 shot foul. Slider hung. McGonigal was on and pulled it foul down the first baseline. This Guardians team, it is their calling card every year. They're now trying to figure out how to build offenses that have a little more thump, but every single year their run prevention is top-notch. 2-2, swing and foul. Most years, and this goes back 10 years at least. Once Terry Francona took over, the run prevention side of the equation always met 640 to 660 runs allowed every year. And that's a really low number. Major League average over 700. The 2-2. McGonigal swings and pops it up. Shallow right field. Bazzano goes out, but DeLauder calls everybody off. The right fielder makes the catch for the second out. And the Guardians will be right around 660 runs allowed this year. And man, Bobby, they have figured out how to pitch Tigers hitters for the last two regular seasons. Over 22 games, the Tigers have averaged 2.5 runs a game and hit 180.
1: That's striking. I mean, and it's not, again, you just talked about it. That is not a small sample. That's a trend.
0: It's 800 plate appearances. And the Tigers were top five offense right until the last couple of weeks last year. Top five offense until this last 3 weeks this year. Ayu Lee has been pitched tough today. Cutter swinging to miss 0-2. Tigers scored six off Guardians pitching and taking two out of three in one of those three games in Detroit a few weeks ago. Good to see the sixth spot today. It's going to get tougher from here. Foster Griffin starts game two. Tigers will see Gavin Williams, who is having a pretty good year. He is kind of wildly inconsistent. The strikeouts are there, but you look at his recent starts, it's kind of been up and down, but one thing is consistent. He always likes facing the Tigers.
1: Right.
0: The 1-2. Swing and a foul out of play. Big cut. Lee 0 for 2 today. A strikeout bounced into a double play that produced a run in the second. 6-1 Tigers in the fourth. Ciccone on the first base side of the rubber. Sets the 1-2. Low and outside.
1: They're feeding Haiyu Lee a bunch of cutters away from him.
0: I guess the word's out that he can hit a fastball.
1: Yeah, they're doing something else. You throw that number one, it's going to get tattooed somewhere. He's proven that.
0: Ciccone, the righty, sets 2-2. Swinging a high fly ball, left center. Adele Kwan. Kwan tracking it under the warning track in left center, makes the catch. I think we got an opportunity there, a hanging slider. Almost hit it out, or at least off the wall. It's a routine fly ball for Stephen Kwan in the 1-2-3 fourth inning for Ciccone. We head to the bottom of the fourth inning, 6-1 Tigers. This is the home of Detroit Tigers baseball, presented by Meyer.
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0: 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When you need the right call made, 1-800-CALL-SAM-6-1. Tigers in the lead. We're in the bottom of the fourth inning. Joe Adell batting first pitch fouled over the screen down to our right. Cater Montero gave up a run in the first inning, a double in the second. He has now retired 8 of the last 9 batters. Dan Dickerson, Bobby Scales, glad to have you along for the first of a doubleheader and first of a 4-game weekend series here in Cleveland. Johnny Goldsmith and Jenny Hornatsky are engineers today. Sinker in, swing and a miss. Soft little tap foul in and out of the glove of Dylan Dingler. Sacrifice fly for Adell scored the Guardians' only run in the first inning. Again, the bat that's heated up since changing uniforms at the trade deadline. The 0-2 is swing and a miss. Knuckle curve wipes out Joe Adell. That's a heck of a breaking ball away from a right.
1: And Dan, I'm pretty sure I like that better when he's doing something like that. You got a guy like Adell, you can show him something in the zone, get him to 2 strikes, and then you got a guy like that, Chase, to rip that breaking ball. It was 81 miles an hour. I still like to see him throw it a little bit harder, but strike the ball right there, get him to chase, and that's exactly what he did with Adell.
0: Nathaniel Lowe takes a slider, got the called strike. So we've seen Jackson Joe, Bobby, add a couple miles an hour to his curveball in recent starts. The strike one, check swing, did he go? Appealed to third. Jacob Metz says he did not, 1-1. We saw Troy Melton in his last start.
1: Right.
0: Throw the curveball 3 miles an hour faster.
1: Yep.
0: So what is the key? I mean, in some cases, it sounds like a guy has just decided to throw it harder, and he does.
1: Right.
0: But what is the key to actually throwing it harder and still making it an effective pitch?
1: Well, making sure you continue to move it the way your body needs to move for you to deliver that pitch and for it to be effective. With more intent, and I think you talk about that. That's exactly what Troy Melton did with that cutter. He's throwing it harder because he's trying to throw it harder, and at first it flattened out because he was coming out of his delivery to do it. You got to find that razor thin edge of
0: 1-2 pitches down 2-2
1: of moving faster with that same intent and stay right below that threshold of coming out of your delivery or getting around the pitch, and that way it's not coming out of your hand properly. So, you know, I think he could throw it a little bit harder, might have a little sharper break, and he could get more swing and miss with it.
0: So you have to do it the right way. Swinging a slicing drive down the left field line, Riley Green over, but ball boy made the catch.
1: Riley just
0: That's kind of funny because Riley was actually right behind him.
1: Right.
0: Not that he would have made the catch.
1: The look on Riley's face, we're getting a great look on our Detroit Sports Nets monitors. Like, I ran all the way over here to watch you do that. Like, seriously?
0: I've never seen a ball boy make a catch with an outfielder coming right behind him. Now, if he was sliding behind him to try to actually make the catch, I think it would have been less than happy. Line drive to left field. Nathaniel Lowe singles to left field. Going back to throwing a harder curveball, that I know Bo Brisky is excited about. He's added some miles per hour to his curveball.
1: Yeah.
0: And when you get it into that mid-80s miles per hour range, it becomes one of the toughest pitches to hit in baseball.
1: 100%. Because you got that, it's got enough velocity, and then you got change of plane and that break downward. That's tough to time up. Plus,
0: fouled out of play. And now at the plate, his slider was up a little bit. He's hung a few sliders. Strike one.
1: He has gotten away with a couple today. Now make sure you tighten that up. Get that down.
0: But I do like the shape of Montero's curveball.
1: I do too. Always have.
0: To strike one. Swinging a long foul fly. Again, the slider is up. He's got to be careful. And now, hitting 250. Man, they are excited about this guy, aren't they, Bobby?
1: They should be. The young man's a good player. Got a little thump in his bat. Hasn't seen it quite at the major league level yet, but he hits the ball hard. He can run. That's odd. Go figure that. Another switch hitter out of the Guardian system.
0: The 0-2 up and in. I mean, switch hitters are becoming an endangered species, except in this organization.
1: I was going to say, they all play for the Guardians organization. That's where they all are.
0: I don't think there's been a time in the last 10 years that they haven't had at least 3 switch hitters among their 13 position players. And now, waiting on a 1-2. fastball in. He was trying to get the swing back on the sinker. He got him jumping back, but he couldn't get the swing back. That's a pitch that truly starts at the right hip of a left-handed batter.
1: Love that.
0: And then when it's right, it's 15 inches of run back onto the plate. 2-2. Swing line drive, base hit on the left field line. That one's going to get to the corner. Lowe will stop at third. Anybody but Lowe might have scored on that, but that's the third double of the day for the Guardians off Peter Montero. Puts runners at second and third with one out here in the fourth inning with the Tigers leading 6-1.
1: And we just talked about it. The slider that was elevated. So I love the sequence, okay? You go with that two-seam fastball, that comeback fastball in, that front hip shot, and you move his feet. Now, you got a choice. You can go in with the four-seamer, in with the two-seamer. If you throw that changeup down and away right there, I think you get swing and miss or a rollover. He went with the slider. He hung it, and in tip of a cap to Hinao, he just slapped it down the left field line.
0: Brings up Travis Bazana. Swinging line drive into right. That's going to drop for a base hit, and they will hold Bazana or Hinao at third. Low in to score. Three straight hits. Bazana with a single to make it a 6-2 game. Runners at the corners, and still only one out.
1: A little fortunate right there, to be honest. Hinao did not get a great read on that ball. That was a topspin off the bat of Bazana. That ball was going to be a base hit all the way. He reads that properly. He can come in and score.
0: Yep.
1: It's just a single and a single RBI for Bazana.
0: That brings Chris Fetter out to the mound. 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Own the dream. Pitch count is still reasonable for Peter Montero. Average pitch count through four would be in the mid-60s. Peter Montero is about to throw his 60th, so beginning to climb, especially for him, one of the top pitchers in the American League for fewest number of pitches per plate appearances. Nick Martinez has been the leader all year, and he's having a heck of a year. Peter gets an average number of ground ball outs, average number of ground ball double plays turned behind him. He could use one right here. Patrick Bailey, a good double play candidate, takes a sinker low, holding the velocity at 96. Patrick Bailey, his former first-round pick of the Giants, traded to Cleveland, has never been able to hit at the major league level, but the Guardians are getting something out of him. He's got some pretty rock-solid numbers right now. Wearing a Guardians uniform, he started to hit for a little bit of power, can draw a walk. But it was kind of misery in a Giants uniform. They love his defense. Brings a 700 OPS into this game in his time with Cleveland. Sinker low and in, and now this becomes a big pitch for Montero.
1: You want to find a way to get some action in these next couple pitches off the bat of Patrick Bailey. If you can, obviously a ground ball would be lovely. With Rocchio looming, you don't usually worry about a nine-hole hitter, but when it's Brian Rocchio, it's a little bit different story because he has done the Tigers in.
0: 2-0. Check swing. Did he go? He did not. Jacob Metz on the appeal. 3-0 on Bailey. He's going to make it, throw him a strike. It's a low OPS overall from both sides. Batting lefty, obviously, against the righty Cater Montero. Knee slightly flexed. 3-0. Fastball low. He walked in. Now the potential tying run comes to the plate. In the form of Brian Rocchio, tough out for the Tigers, and now they've handled him the last couple of series at least after a sizzling start and some big at-bats going back to the postseason the last couple of years. Brian Rocchio is still just 25 years old, and the way he started this year, he was an improved hitter.
1: Yeah.
0: He was drawing more walks. He'd cut his strikeouts sharply through May, had an OPS just under 800. That was through 59 games. Now the bat has cooled considerably over his last 70. First pitch. Change up for a strike. Challenge. Sort of, maybe not. Oh, nope. Brian Rocchio didn't have the courage of his convictions.
1: He'd have been right. That ball was up.
0: Batting from his stronger left side, but again, a bat that's been quiet for a while now. The strike one. Knuckle curve misses high. One ball, one strike. Bases loaded, one out. Tigers holding on to a 6-2 lead. Couldn't hold on to a 5-1 lead the other day. Ended up winning in extra innings 11-6 in Minnesota. Big inning for Montero, the 1-1. Swinging a fly ball, right field, deep, trouble, gone. Ryan Rocchio's 11th home run is a grand slam. And just like that, we're tied at 6. That is something.
1: And it's on a curveball, too. Another curveball that was up in the zone. I'm a little bit baffled by it. I mean, all the choices you have, you could have gone back to a slider there. And obviously, we know he's not trying to hang that pitch, but it's just that curveball has not had a great feel to it today. And he gets hurt on it again.
0: And it's the most hittable pitch for a lefty. That's 5 home runs.
2: This home strike batter challenging.
0: 5 home runs and 49 at-bats that have ended on a curveball for a lefty.
2: Pitch and ball, Cuban has 2 minutes.
0: Juan challenges the strike call. It's ball one. Man, this is not an offense built to come from behind. And the Guardians have just tied it. 5 consecutive batters reach. They all score. With one out here in the fourth inning. Single, double, single, walk, grand slam. Wow. Slider gets a called strike at the knees. Two one. Swinging a foul out of play.
1: Man. Ryan Rocchio has absolutely torched the Tigers over the last few years from the 9 spot. It is unbelievable. I don't know the numbers. I'm sure we could dig those up somewhere.
0: Oh, I got them.
1: But it feels like it's 500 with damage.
0: Shot to third on one hop. McGonigal steps to his left, fields, and flips over to first. Started this year 4-for-11 with 2 doubles and a triple.
1: Damage.
0: Then 3 for his next 18.
1: That guy.
0: And the Tigers have really handled him coming into this series after the sizzling start. And again, success in the postseason, especially 2 years ago in the division series. But that is not a guy that you would think. Especially a 74-game stretch where he's hit 210 with no power. Peter Montero doesn't give up home runs. That is the last guy I would have thought would have tie this game with a grand slam. Changeup misses low and away. And it is. I don't know, the curveball just has been just not a weapon to lefties. 1-1, the count on Chase to Lauder, a double and a bounce out. 6-6 game, we're in the fourth. Fastball in. To Lauder jumps back out of the way. Has a good hitter's count. Few players in history to make a debut in the postseason in the wild card last year. From a first-round pick out of James Madison 4 years ago, takes an off-speed pitch away. And it's just been a steady, steady rookie season. It's hit for average, good bat-to-ball skills with extra base and occasional home run power. The 3-1, line drive, base hit in the right, that'll be extra bases. Long run for Ben Mulgeri as he fields it off the wall. Pedro Montero has just absolutely shut down Cleveland hitters, or had in 2 starts this year. They've gone 5-for-37 against him. 3 runs and 11 and a third. And today they have teed off. That's four doubles and a home run. 20 batters into this game. And not many cheapies.
1: There's a lot of blue dots on my card. That indicates hard contact.
0: Joe Adell, or Ramirez at the plate. Adell waiting on deck to strike one. Low and inside. Jose Ramirez has just not been the same dangerous hitter that he always is this year. Comes in hitting 241. It's been a pretty quiet 240. 1-1, low and in. Big misses. I'm not used to seeing this from Cater.
1: No, he's coming out of his delivery a little bit. That front side flying open. You're seeing high arm side misses and several glove side spikes right now. A little bit out of rhythm, out of sync. Trying to find it here. That's why you see some of these pitches stay up in the zone, too.
0: This will be the 80th pitch of the afternoon. Tyler Holton's getting busy. Sinker misses B. Now falling behind. Fell behind Kwan 2-0. DeLauder 3-1. Now Jose Ramirez 3-1. Walked Bailey on four pitches earlier in the inning. Six runs, eight hits, no errors for both teams. First of a split doubleheader. Tigers jumped out to a 6-1 lead, and it's been erased here in the fourth. 3-1, check swing, called strike. No challenge.

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1: Fathered that ball, if nothing else, and he did. Nice sliding catch, 9 men to the plate, though. 5 runs for the Guardians. We head to the fifth. 6-6 tie on the Detroit Tigers Radio Network, presented by Meyer.
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1: Six tie. We go to the top of the fifth inning. Dylan Dingler at the plate. First pitch, curveball. Middle of the plate, strike one. 4-5-6 hitters, Dingler, Green, Ben Malgeri. Logan Allen started. They knew he was only going to go probably 3 or 4. Ground ball deep in the hole. That's short under the glove of a sliding Brian Rocchio. If you can hear the sound of my voice, that is a single for Dylan Dingler to start the fifth.
8: Oh, my goodness.
1: It is. It can be mesmerizing, too, as these Blue Angels. It's mostly Blue Angels, right? Or it's all Blue Angels?
8: I think it's a variety of the Terry Jets.
1: And they are all over. And I would say mesmerizing. I look at this Jet that has just stopped in the air out in deep center field and is now gliding softly down. Before he hopefully refires the engine.
8: Oh, that's the old controlled stall, man. They know what they're doing.
1: Ground ball to second base. Bazzano down to second for one. And Rocchio back to first. Riley Green bounces into a 4-6-3 double play. Second turned by the Guardians today. And it's 2 outs. Base is empty. Nice strong throw from Bazzano to Rocchio.
8: Yeah, Taylor made right there. Little cutter in. Got in on Riley a little bit. One hop grounder. Bazzano spins glove side. The rest is history.
1: Just like that, 2 outs. First pitch curveball has Ben Malgeri turning out of the way. Strikeout updates. Brought to you again by Carbliss, the official ready-to-drink canned cocktail of the Detroit Tigers. 4 strikeouts for Kidder Montero and 2 combined for Logan Allen and Slade Ciccone. Jerry takes a strike, 1-1. 2-run single for Malgeri in the first. Max Clark had a 2-run single in the 4-run first. Torkelson with the other RBI of the day. And an opposite field home run. Jerry swings and fouls it off of the catcher, Patrick Bailey. He's going to need just a moment. He took a pretty clean shot on that foul. Home plate umpire Tom Hanahan giving him a moment.

0: And so is his starting pitcher, or his pitcher Slade Ciccone. Back of the mound, climbs the hill, settles in first base side, working from the stretch at all times, holds glove at the belt, the 1-2. While Jerry swings, pops it up, foul and out of play. This game brought to you in part by Corwell Health, reminding you together we can overcome any obstacle, fight any battle. Fifth inning today brought to you by Figer Law. All they do is win. The 1-2. Slider misses big and outside. Tigers greeted Ciccone in the third inning with the Torkelson home run. The Clark line drive single. Now he has settled down. Giving up just the Dingler single, and then that runner erased on the double play. Fastball outer third for a called third strike. Ben Mulgeri takes a 96-mile-an-hour fastball away. Strikes out to win the top of the fifth inning. Go to the bottom of the fifth. Guardians in game one of a doubleheader. Tied with the Tigers now 6-6. This is the home of Detroit Tigers baseball, presented by Meyer.
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0: Tyler Holden will take over for the Tigers in the bottom of the fifth inning. 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Final line for Cater Montero is brought to you by Figer Law. He goes four innings, six runs on eight hits, one walk, and four strikeouts. That is a rather stunning final line given how his season has gone, his roughest start of the year, and the fact that he was staked to a 6-1 lead. Joe Adell started the fourth inning by striking out on three pitches. He takes strike one from Tyler Holden. After he made that first out, five in a row reached, and they all scored when Rocchio hit a grand slam to tie the game at six. Quickly, strike two on Adell. Tyler Holden is on a nice roll. Lowered that ERA below three. This is his 61st appearance of the year. Change up low and away. He's given up 66 hits in 64 innings. Give up some home runs early. That was, remember, a big problem last year, but he has definitely cut that down the last 2 months. Change up low and outside. Two balls and two strikes. And he's back to being that reliable guy that you can call on in any inning to get big outs. Working from the stretch over on the third base side of the rubber, the 2-2. Shot to short. Sliding backhand is stopped by Javi Baez. Pops up, throws, and he pulled Torque with the throw. Looked like it was going to be another Javi special. And Adell, because the throw was wide, just beat it to first base and be an infield single.
1: Yeah, Joe Adell's not a blazer. He was when he was a younger man, a little bit slimmer. But that ball was hit hard a couple steps to Javi's right. He slides on that right knee, pops up. He knew he had to get rid of it. Like, he kind of just couldn't get the grip out.
0: Yeah, it felt like
1: a little bit.
0: That brings up Nathaniel Lowe. Perfect time to bring in Tyler Holden. Lowe doesn't get many at-bats against lefties, and the lefties definitely shut him down. He's just 3-for-37 against lefties.
2: Pitch called the ball, catches challenger.
0: The 0-1 sinker challenged, and Tyler,
2: pitch to strike. Detroit has two remaining.
0: Dylan Dingler gets the call. Lots of successful challenges today. And it's quickly no balls and two strikes on Nathaniel Lowe. Open stance, knees slightly flexed, extends the hands away from the left shoulder as he cocks the bat over it. Sweeper, low and outside. Tampa Bay to Texas to Washington, Boston, Cincinnati, and now Cleveland really kind of revived his bat in Cincinnati this year. The 1-2. Shot up the middle and a sliding stop by Baez behind second. To the bag, flips to first, unassisted, 6-3 double play, an absolute scorcher up the middle, and a fine play by Baez.
1: That ball was absolutely torched. It was a sinker down to low. He went down and got it and crushes that ball up the middle. 107 off the bat. Javi sprawls to his left this time, gathers himself, and then delivers a strike to Torque at first base.
0: Bobby, there aren't many shortstops who make that play. He didn't get a clean look at that ball. It's just going by Holden.
1: I know he's bounced around for the Tigers. Javi Baez is still a top-tier shortstop.
0: Jeez.
1: And there's going to be some throwing errors and a little this. That dude can still flat-out pick it and deliver the ball to whatever base he needs to. It is special.
0: Put a star next to that play. Four-seam fastball. It's a called strike. I mean, he's up the middle, but his view of that ball for a split second is blocked.
1: Yes.
0: By Tyler Holden's body as it went past him. Cutter low and away, 2-1 on him now. Just a handful of at-bats from the left side. He's been better in those handful of at-bats, but track record says he's good from both sides. He hit 300, good plate discipline, walked almost as much as he struck out in the minor leagues this year. And this young man just turned 22 a few months ago. The 2-1. Swing and a miss. Good cutter down. Now, kind of fell across home plate after the big swing. Two balls, two strikes. Bazzano waiting on deck. It's a young Guardians team. Bazzano, DeLauder, now and now. The 2-2. Off the plate and in. we said, Rocchio is still young. He's just 25 years old. Three-two, and swinging a ground ball on the high chop up the middle, and it took off on Hayu Lee. Off his glove and into center field. That'll be a single for him now. It felt like Lee needed to maybe come in and play that before it took
1: That's
0: off.
1: The only chance he had, and you saw the wheels turning as he made that step to his right. His better judgment. He thought about coming to get that ball. This is the only play you have on that is that short hop on that one.
0: Yep.
1: He took a step back and got ate up by the overspin. It was an in-between hop, and it was an overspin. They had almost no chance on that. The only chance you had was to be aggressive and try to backhand it on the short hop.
0: Swinging a pop-up off the bat of Travis Bazanin to shallow left. Baez goes out, makes the catch. Bazanin pops out. He had two hits today in his first two trips to the plate. And in the end, a quick inning for Tyler Holton, thanks to the fine defense from Javi Baez. We head to the sixth inning in a 6-6 game on the Detroit Tigers Radio Network, presented by Meyer.
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0: 6-6 game. We go to the top of the sixth inning. New pitcher for the Guardians. The right-hander comes out of the bullpen. Again, a Guardians staff that is pretty loaded at the back end in terms of protecting leads. The bullpen had a rough early start to August. They're back on track. Torque swings and misses. Quickly falls behind. Craig Yoho is the new pitcher for the Guardians. Came over from Milwaukee earlier this year. It has been a very tough go so far in his 13 innings with Cleveland.
1: Yeah, Yoho's out there with the different look right-hander, big man, 6'2", 237. Delivers it from a sidearm, low three-quarters, sidearm borderline there. Arm angle.
0: 0-2, swing and miss, changeup. Just kept diving down and away from Torque, and he strikes out on three pitches, single and a home run, his first two at-bats, one out here in the sixth.
1: That good changeup is his main pitch, throws it half the time, two and four-seam fastball, cutter to go with it. Good sink fade action down and away from left-handers.
0: Clark, line drive, base hit, one hop off the dirt into right. He's had three identical hits almost to right field today. After three doubles in his last start, Max Clark putting together some good swings. Line drive single in his first at-bat. It carried over at first base. Line drive single next at-bat. Same spot. This time one hop off the dirt. Love these swings.
1: Really good swings. And the most encouraging thing for me, three different pitch types too. Change up, two-seamer, and a cutter.
0: I love that he's ready hit, Bobby. Second pitch of the at-bat, second pitch of the at-bat, first pitch of the at-bat. Javi Baez takes first pitch, ball one. Numbers overall for this righty in 33 innings of work. Hard to give up any hits in 20 innings in Milwaukee. Flip over to first to drive Clark back. Max Clark stole his second base in the major leagues last time.
1: Second legitimate base too, man, by the way. Totally legit.
0: The first challenged with a catcher's throw. You'll agree to that category.
1: Yes.
0: They're all legit. 1-0. Ooh. Change up, and he was out ahead of it just a little bit.
1: Max Clark wanted to go right there. He got quick step by Yoho after the throw over.
0: Another changeup gets another soft tap foul, and Javi falls behind. One ball, two strikes in a 6-6 game in the sixth inning. Sixth inning brought to you by the Jack Demmer Automotive Group. Going to experience the Demmer difference. Righties, lefties have hit this righty about the same. Lefties for more power. The 1-2. Shot foul down the third baseline. High is 0-2 today. Just made a fine play defensively. Helped Tyler Holton out of it. Could have been a jam.

0: Back-to-back three-hit games for Max Clark. Dancing off of first. Got out, went back, dances again, and this time, whoa! Throw over to first. I thought they got him.
1: I did too. I absolutely thought Max Clark was out on that pick over from first.
0: Guardians may challenge. Nope. Stephen Vogt, the manager, says play on. Ooh, we was that close.
1: He was late getting out there. He wasn't using that vaulting lead. Sometimes you'll see guys use that vaulting lead. Max Clark uses a more conventional leadoff, and he was late getting out. He caught him on a stride when he's trying to go towards second base.
0: The 1-2, up and away, snap throw down to first base. I love it, though, Bobby.
1: Yes.
0: This is exactly what we were talking with AJ on, and he's talked about for years. When you're there at first base, you've got to be working.
1: Yes.
0: So that you can distract that guy on the mound. Make them consider you over there at first.
1: He's just thrown over a couple times. Bailey just back picked.
0: 2-2 doesn't go. Soft ground ball down the first baseline off of Baez's bat. Another off-speed pitch gets a weak swing down to second base goes Max Clark. He's there with two outs. Let's pause for station identification on the Detroit Tigers.
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0: Brings up Gleyber Torres. Like having him at the plate with the runner in scoring position and two outs. First pitch. Change up for a strike. That is his pitch right now. Really kept Baez off balance in that at-bat with the changeup. Bazana at second base trying to shorten the lead of Clark. Torres either wasn't ready or was taking all the way. I'm not sure which. He takes ball one on a changeup low and outside.
1: It was low and away, so it didn't matter. If that had been right down the middle, it might be a different story.
0: Two singles and really a line out. Line drive that was dropped by the second baseman Bazzani. Threw him out at first, went into the books as 4-3, but it was a good swing. The 1-1. Swing and a miss. He's throwing that changeup in, out, up, down, and he's baffling Tigers hitters.
1: Yeah, tremendous feel for it. Yeah, Dan, a tremendous feel for it. Shoot, his fastball's 94, changeup's coming in at 79.
0: 1-2. Change up down, and that's a rare 15, 16 miles an hour difference.
1: That's a lot. That's a lot. You don't see that very often. And one of the things, too, he's got a little bit of deception and good extension, 7'1" extension, so he's really on top of you. That glove hand comes up, and you see that first, and then the ball comes behind it.
0: Clark edging off second. Yoho checks him, 2-2, swinging a soft little tap foul. It's change up after change up after change up. Javi Baez saw four changeups, ended up grounding out softly to the pitcher. Gleyber Torres is now seeing three in this at-bat. Again, the 2-2. Low and outside. Sixth pitch of the at-bat is ball three.
1: We'll figure that with Gleyber, a long at-bat. Just grinding him down here.
0: Six pitches, five changeups in this at-bat for Gleyber Torres. You'll see at least seven pitches. Yoho works first base side of the rubber. Sets, holds a glove above the belt, the 3-2. Got him. Changeup. Right on the black on the inner half of the plate. No challenge from Gleyber Torres. He would have lost if he had. Change up a real weapon for Yoho. Strains a runner at second base. You go to the bottom of the sixth inning in a 6-6 game. First of a doubleheader in Cleveland. This is the home of Detroit Tigers baseball presented by Myron.
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0: Patrick Bailey takes a strike and is challenged. Tom Hanahan is over it by now.
1: Calls confirmed. Cleveland loses their challenge and have one remaining.
0: I mean, it is hard. Especially if you've missed a few and challenges keep getting...
2: Yeah, I can see that.
0: ...successfully challenged. Even when you're having a good day, you get challenged. Bailey takes a strike. You see the misses are by a quarter of an inch or less. The 0-2, low and away.
2: Yeah, I'd like to think when those guys get evaluated, certainly those guys aren't going to get dinked for those. So it's the big misses. That's what it's there to eliminate. You're right. I can see how you get a little ornery if they're the 0.1 of an inch, you know.
0: Right. Swinging a foul to the screen. As we talked about, the margin for error is 0.22 on Hawkeye. Remarkably, it is not perfect. And we've seen many misses by less than 0.2. The 0-2, the 1-2, changeup misses low. Fifth pitch of the at-bat is ball two. 8-9-1 hitters against Holton in a 6-6 game in the sixth. It's a very small outfield. Outfielders don't move a lot. Fastball up and away. Tigers once again under the guidance of George Lombard. Grade out the best. Sports Info Solutions tries to grade each outfield with their outfield positioning. Every year the Tigers are the best. Time called at home plate. Holton was into his motion. Wow, was that late.
2: Yeah, it's very late. That's one of those I'd just rather see Holton just throw that ball home. Whatever you got, just throw it home. That was a very late call and came out of his delivery very quickly.
0: Do the Tyler Alexander throw it to the screen.
2: That's right.
0: I always love that. 3-2. Swing and a miss. Got him with high heat. Don't see that very often from Tyler Holton. I love it.
2: Climbing the ladder with the four-seam fastball. You're right. He doesn't do that often at all.
0: Nicely done.
2: Yeah. You know, Dan, the point you made about the tag of the outfield, a lot of teams don't move a ton, especially when they come to this ballpark. Max Clark is playing really shallow, and I love it. I want that. If a guy makes a pitch and he jams a guy.
0: Fly ball to center field came in. Max Clark will now go back and race toward right center, make the catch. No, he is very active here, as much as you'll see any center fielder move when he's in this ballpark. Obviously, his first trip here.
2: He's gotten progressively more and more shallow in his normal positioning, and I like it. I like guys. That tells you two things. Number one, he has tremendous ability and confidence in himself going back on the baseball. But I want those outfielders, especially my center fielder, to be aggressive. You make a lot of pitches, get jams and stuff off the end. I want guys to have an opportunity to catch those balls coming in.
0: Stephen Kwan swings and fouls it back to the screen.
2: And you can play that aggressive and that shallow in this ballpark. Why? Because the gaps are short.
0: Yeah.
2: In bigger ballparks, you have to stay back because it's the opportunity cost of getting beat in the gap for extra bases.
0: Strike one on the outside edge for strike two. Riley Green in and toward the line with Kwan at the plate, and they do play him aggressively shallow. Clark over toward left center and shallow. Left side of the infield shifts to the right, the 0-2. Low and away. How much smaller is this outfield? It's about 10,000 square feet smaller. Picture an NFL field from goal line to the 20-yard line, sideline to sideline. That's about how much acreage we're talking about, square footage. Swing and a miss. Wow, Stephen Kwan. Sweeper up, flat-footed flail. Kwan strikes out for the second time tonight. Make a note.
2: Whoever that is in that jersey, keep him active, please. That doesn't happen often.
0: We head to the seventh inning in a 6-6 game. First of a doubleheader in Cleveland on the Detroit Tigers Radio Network.
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0: Six, six game. We go to the top of the seventh inning. Eric Sobrowski, one of three lefties in this bullpen for the Guardians. Actually, two lefties in the bullpen, and they're both pretty good.
2: Oh, yeah.
0: Being brought in to face Kevin McGonigal, first pitch swing and a miss for Eric Sobrowski. Made a nice, really kind of full shot at Major League pitching last year. He debuted 12 innings a year before. McGonigal swings and hits a fly ball to center field. Kwan in, now back toward right center, makes the catch. Well, that ball took a long time to settle into his glove. For the first out in the seventh inning, 29 really good innings last year. High walks, high strikeouts, still high walks, even higher strikeouts, Bobby, in 40 innings of work this year.
2: He's good. I mean, he's got that four-seam fastball, curveball, slider mix. That four-seamer takes off, gets a lot of vert, fights gravity, good spin rate, gets some good extension, and also it's 94 miles an hour, so it plays up. He'll throw that at the top of the zone quite a bit.
0: How your lead takes a slider for a strike. 0 for 3 for Lee. 6 runs, 10 hits, no errors on each side. So they must have taken, they originally did call that an error on Lee, right? But they have taken it off the board.
2: They did change it. They did change that, yes.
0: We both wrote down single, or at least I did. I think you did too. Swing and a miss.
2: I did too, but I didn't have to bring my whiteout out. I just tapped a couple times and I was able to
0: I wasn't
2: going to
0: change it. I had my whiteout handy though. Bobby just taps. Just taps his electronic scorecard.
2: I have been ridiculed on many occasions.
0: I don't know who would ridicule you. I don't think that's right.
2: Some traditionalist up here in the booth.
0: The 0-2 swinging a soft tap foul. Jenny is back there in our studios in Southfield scoring in pencil. That's really old school.
2: That's yep.
0: Your partner might like to do it in ink. Writing it down on good old pen and paper. The 0-2. Ground ball up the middle. Tipped off the glove of Sobrowski to second base to Bazzano. Fields right at the bag, flips it to first. Two up and two down. Seventh inning is brought to you by Snethcamp Chrysler Dodge Jeep Ram. The Snethcamp Automotive family is celebrating 100 years in four great Michigan locations. This copyrighted broadcast presented by Authority of the Detroit Tigers may not be reproduced or retransmitted in any form, and the accounts and descriptions of this game may not be disseminated without the express written consent of the Detroit Tigers. 6-6 game in the seventh. Dylan Dingler takes first pitch fastball, 95 from the lefty, high and tight. They've used Sobrowski kind of as the traditional left-handed one-out guy, the old Loogie, because he's pitched 51 games in only 39 innings. Swinging a pop-up to right field, DeLauder comes in, calls off Pisano on a 1-0. Dingler pops out, and that's a 1-2-3, quick and easy. 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

0: Pitching is now taking over in this game. We head to the bottom of the seventh inning in a 6-6 game. 6-1 lead for the Tigers to the top of the third inning. To the bottom of the fourth, 6-1. Guardians scored 5. Grand slam from Brian Rocchio tied it. And that's where we are now, 6-6 in the seventh. Chase DeLauder, the lefty, swings and slices one foul down the left field line. Tyler Holton working a third inning, Bobby.
1: Yeah. I like it. He's effective.
0: This is old school, Bobby.
1: It is.
0: For Tyler Holton. He did this a lot a few years ago. He's not had a three-inning outing this year. DeLauder jumps back out of the way of an inside pitch, 2-1. Left side of the infield shifts to the right. McGonigal in the hole between short and third with Baez up the middle, the 2-1. Up and in. DeLauder kind of dives into home plate. 28 pitches through the first two innings. And again, doubleheader, four games in a little over 48 hours with no off day on the other side. You're going to push guys a little bit. DeLauder's going to challenge.
2: Pitch called strike, batter showing up.
0: What was called ball four. And he's going to win this challenge. By a tenth of an inch. And that will be the end of the day for Tyler Holton. A.J. Hinch wanted him to get DeLauder. Jose Ramirez coming up. Leadoff walk to start the seventh inning in a 6-6 game. Tigers going to their bullpen. While they make the change, we'll pause for these words on the Detroit Tigers Radio Network, presented by Meyer.

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0: Tyler Kinley takes over on the mound for the Tigers. Tyler Kinley's done a nice job so far, picking him up off waivers from Atlanta. 6-6 game in the bottom of the seventh inning. Tigers looking for that right-hander they can kind of rely on to get righties out. Being brought in here to face Ramirez, you'd rather have Jose Ramirez batting from the left side. It's been much better from the right side. Begonigo will come in tight to guard against the bunt. First pitch, a slider on the back door for a called strike one.
1: Yeah, Tyler Kinley, boatload of sliders when he comes in. 66% of what he throws is that slider. Pretty short slider, has a little depth to it. It's 87 miles an hour. There's a four-seam fastball and a curve to go with it.
0: Slider down, bounces, blocked by Dylan Dingler. DeLauder does have 9 steals, and that's a guy you really shouldn't allow to steal below average speed, but that's a heads-up base run.
1: Yes.
0: The 1-1. Swing and a miss. Way out ahead of the slider. Strong finish last year. Tyler Kinley with Atlanta, traded from Colorado. Just so happy to be out of Colorado. He gave up 2 runs in 25 innings. He said, I typically feel like I'm a strong finisher, and that's what he's hoping to give the Tigers down the stretch this year. Righty sets, holds a glove at the letters. The 1-2. Down. Jose Ramirez is still going to give you a really good at-bat, even though this clearly with the hammock bone injury is going to be a year that the power numbers will be off. Hasn't had an OPS below 850 since 2015. The 2-2. Low and away. Think about that. Below 850, which is reaching pretty elite level in 11 years. And he will probably finish below 750 this year. Still don't like seeing him at the plate. 3-2, swinging a tap foul.
1: No, he's still scary.
0: He is. Just absolutely is. Right on top of the plate, stance is similar from both sides. Man on to lead off the seventh inning in a 6-6 game. Kinley, 3-2, swinging a soft ground ball foul down the first baseline. Ramirez will see at least 8 pitches in this trip to the plate. 4 scoreless innings so far for Kinley in a Tigers uniform. 4 1/3, no runs on 1 hit, 2 walks, and 3 strikeouts. ERA just over 4 in his 40 innings with Atlanta. 3-2. Fly ball deep and foul down the right field line. That's what the Guardians haven't seen. Clearly, Bobby, I know that was well fouled, but the power's still in there.
1: Well, it is still in there, Dan. You do a little deep dive on Jose Ramirez on Savant. You got some of the new bat speed metrics. I know some of them, you still try to figure out what they mean, but his average swing velocity is down a whole click and a click and a half from 2 years ago from the left side, so that could be some of it.
0: 3-2, swinging a fly ball to right field. While Jerry will get behind it and make the easy grab, we have now seen 2 fly balls to right field on pitches that earlier felt like a mistake that he missed, and normally that would go 10 rows deep. And it just feels like he's just not squaring the ball up, and even when he does, it's not going good.
1: Again, you get those hand wrist injuries, guys that have thumb, like that ligament damage in your thumb or stuff like that.
0: The hammock bone is like, that's right at the base of your wrist, right?
1: At the base of your wrist. And the surgery itself isn't the hard part.
0: Adele takes a pitch that bounces, good block by Dylan Dingler, ball one.
1: What I understand about that surgery is because of where that hamate bone is in your wrist, it's very invasive to get there. So the soft tissue around it, they got to bang around in there to find it and get what they need to take it out. And that's a lot of bruising, a lot of pain, and the recovery process is just difficult to find that strength back in that hand.
0: Came back after missing 6 weeks, and the power has just been absent since his return. One on, one out, Adele at the plate. 1-0, slider at the belt for a called strike. Only righty in this lineup today with all the switch hitters, the lefties. 1 right-handed bat for Cater Montero. Guardians had the best swings we've seen all year against Cater. Delotto takes off, swing and a miss, throw it onto second base, and he got in because he got a great jump off Kinley. 10th steal of the year in 12 attempts for Delotto.
1: Yeah, Dan, you've heard me say it quite a bit. There are 10 to 15 bags for everybody on the roster, regardless of how fast you are. Anytime you go through a roster and you get guys like Yadier Molina getting 12 and 15 stolen bases, if you pay attention, time a pitcher up, which is what Delotto did at Kinley,
0: Yep. You
1: can find your way to get that extra 90 feet.
0: Joe Adell takes a slider down and away. Two balls, two strikes. Guardians team that has the third most steals in the American League. They're approaching 140 steals. And they're the best success rate of any team. Ground ball in the high, chop to short. Baez will field, throw to third, and they got him. Whoa, boy, the throw to third base bounce. Great job by McGonigal to pick it and then make the tag on Delotto running in front of Javi Baez.
1: That's a fantastic play. Javi Baez made absolutely the correct decision right here. Did not throw, make a good throw. Kevin McGonigal bailed him out right there.
0: Sure did.
1: Pick and tag, really nice job right there. Picking that ball out of dirt and then putting it on Delotto.
0: Oh, saw that ball bounce, and it was a short hop, but still, I was picturing that ball going right by the glove of McGonigal.
1: And right in the camera well.
0: Ooh. Big, big play. Put a star on both ends, but especially McGonigal's grab. Nathaniel Lowe takes a slider for a strike at the knees. 6-6 game. The fielder's choice, 6-5 put out. Puts Adell at first now. Delotto cut down at third. There were two outs. The strike one. Swing and a miss. That slider does different things, doesn't it?
1: It does. It seems like there's times where it goes straight down and it's very short. And then there's other times where there's a little east-west to it. It's almost like a cutter with no depth.
0: Kinley sets the 0-2. Low and in with the slider. Yeah, I'm looking at movement that's down.
1: Yeah.
0: And I'm looking for that down and in to a lefty, but it's not the traditional kind of back foot slider look.
1: No, it's not at all.
0: And that's somebody's pitch. A breaking ball is somebody's pitch. That means they usually can throw it different ways, different sides of the plate. The 1-2. Swing a line drive into center field. Clark will come in, slide, and make a fine catch. He broke quickly on a sinking line drive and made a fine play to rob Lowe of a hit and end the seventh inning. The end of the eighth, first of a doubleheader. Tigers and Guardians tied at 6 after 7 on the Detroit Tigers Radio Network, presented by Meyer.
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0: they challenged the catch for Max Clark, and New York is having a tough time deciding whether it was or was not. What do you think, Bobby?
1: I had it as a catch. Now, the question is, I had it. He catches it in the heel of his glove, and he turns that glove over. He clearly drags the baseball on the ground. Now,
0: but it looks like he has it the whole time.
1: I agree with you. I think he's got it the whole time, and even though it did touch the ground, it was in control in his glove and didn't move. If it starts to rattle around in there, then maybe you got a case. But I think it, for my money, they confirmed this, but that hasn't meant much all year, has it?
0: I'm trying to make the comparison with the NFL and a receiver.
1: Well, we still don't know what a catch is in the NFL.
0: No,
1: so.
0: We don't. No, ask Megatron about that.
1: Right?
0: With the Bears. Not that I'm still focused on that.
1: Just a few years ago.
0: Completing the process. I don't think this is an easy one for a replay. I think that might be a hit.
1: The question is, what's the precedent for it, and have they overturned something?
0: As Bobby
1: like
0: described, in the heel of his glove, and then as he makes the catch, the glove rolls over, so the ball is dragging on the ground while he's moving forward. Well, I guess what they have to determine, did that help keep the ball in the glove? Well,
1: right.
0: How do you determine that?
1: I don't know.
0: Of course it would, right? And if it did, does that mean it's a hit?
1: Right.
0: I don't ever remember an example.
7: That's review to call in the field stands. We have an out. Cleveland loses a challenge.
0: The length of the review certainly told you this was not an easy call for New York.
1: I agree.
0: So, that is the official end of the seventh inning. We've already taken the break, so we'll keep it right here. We'll check some scores from the 1-800-CALL-SAM Studios scoreboard. 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Everything else is later today. This is an unusual doubleheader, make up from a rainout in June when the Tigers were last here in Cleveland. Look at some of the games that are coming up tonight. The Chicago White Sox lead the Central Division, coming into play today by three full games over the Guardians. They're at home against Minnesota. Minnesota still has playoff hopes. Heck, if you're anywhere near the 500 mark, you're within three games of that last wild card. Cleveland holds the last wild card with a 70-70 record. Toronto, Texas, both a game under the 500 mark, so a half game back. Baltimore, three games under, a game and a half back. In Minnesota, six games under the 500 mark, three games back. Tigers still well back because they are 11 games under the 500 mark. So we'll keep open that possibility of a nice, long 8, 9, 10 game win streak. But until we see it, the Tigers right now are in the back of the pack for that third wild card. So Chicago with the three-game lead, home against Minnesota tonight. In the West, Houston has a two-game lead over Texas. Houston at 72-69. Texas home against Tampa Bay tonight. Houston home against Arizona. Tampa Bay still holding onto a three-game lead in the American League East over the Yankees. They built it up to 7.5 over Boston. Boston is at Baltimore tonight. Yankees are out on the West Coast. Yankees in San Diego later on tonight. 6-6 our score here, top of the eighth inning. Green, Mulgerian, Torkelson against the lefty Sobrowski, fly ball, right center field. This one's deep. Delotta going over. He's going to reach up, make a fine running catch onto the track. Oh, man. Riley Green smoked it to the right center field gap, and Delotta chased it down.
1: Chase Delotta made a fantastic play here. This is a fastball down right in the honey hole for Riley Green. He smokes that ball right center field. Delotta got on his horse. We told you he plays deep.
0: That's the Holton deal, isn't it?
1: He took a very flat angle to get there. And he got there on the track. Nice play.
0: Fastball up to Ben Mulgerry. Two-run single in the four-run first for Mulgerry. Struck out the next two times. Fly ball left field. This one's deep. Adele is going back. He's tracking it in front of the big wall. Makes the catch right up against the wall in left. And Mulgerry has a good swing. Back-to-back good swings. He threatens the big wall. It's two outs in the eighth.
1: Hanging slider just got in on him a touch, Dan. That's all it took.
0: I was kind of hoping Adele was just deking everybody by acting like he was tracking it. 325 down the left field line. It's a 19-foot wall. The wall angles out slightly from the left field line and then straight across. And that 19-foot wall doesn't drop until you get almost exactly straight away center. Torque takes ball one. See if he can put a good swing. Fastball 94 on the outside third for a called strike. The 1-1. Fastball in. Torker's backing out of the way. It's a called strike. This lefty tough on lefties and righties. If you're thinking one swing of the bat, it's possible, but just three home runs, 39 innings against Dubrowski. Slider low and away. Working from the stretch at all times, third base side of the rubber, places that right foot in front of the left, kind of turns away from home plate when he sets. 2-2 fastball is high to make it 3-2. Max Clark, three more hits today, three doubles in the last game in Minnesota. One was a bloop, but the other two were line drives. Three line drive singles today, waiting on deck. Torque waiting on a 3-2. Swing and miss. Slider down and in. Cleveland pitchers have retired 11 of the last 12 batters with ease. We head to the bottom of the eighth inning in a 6-6 game, first of a doubleheader, Tigers and Guardians. This is the home of Detroit Tigers baseball, presented by Meijer.
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0: 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Drew Summers takes over on the mound. Bottom of the eighth. Big start for both offenses in this game. No scoring since the fourth. Angel now at the plate. First pitch, a called strike. Drew Summers takes over on the mound. Charged with three runs the other day. He left the game. Base is loaded. And all three of those inherited runners scored. Kenley Jansen on the mound. Sinker at the belt for a called strike. His strike throwing was off a little bit the other day. That has not been the problem at all. He has been a premium strike thrower in putting together an excellent stretch of pitching for Drew Summers going back more than a month. Ground ball over the bag at third. Scoop by McGonigal. Throws on the run. Nice play. That was not an easy play. It sounded like a broken bat, and the ball went right over the bag. Fielded it smoothly, one out in the eighth.
1: It sure was a good play by McGonigal right there. And now it runs well, getting down the line. Summers, good fastball, four-seamer got in on him, so it kept him out in the box. When you get jammed like that, you don't get a chance to get out. McGonigal had to navigate that ball, not hitting the bag. Came up strong, throw the torque across the diamond.
0: Summers has given up runs in each of his last two outings, but we remain impressed every time we watch this young man, the way the confidence is growing and the way this stuff plays. David Fry pinch hitting, takes ball one, fastball at the belt for a called strike. He's pinch hitting for the second baseman, Bazana. Bazana finished the day 2-for-3. Fry's been down at AAA, became a very valuable super utility player for the Guardians a couple of years ago. Bazana takes a pitch, or Fry takes a pitch in to make it 2-1. And the bat really fell off last year, and when it was a quiet start this year, down to AAA for most of the year. 2-1, swinging a foul out of play. He's kind of their Zach McKinstry from the right side, because you are very comfortable putting him wherever you want to put him, in the corners and in three spots on the infield. And in a pinch, he was a backup catcher, so you can always use him as a backup catcher. 2-2. Fastball up and in. Man, didn't miss by much.
1: It didn't. Drew Summers' fastball really plays. I mean, it's a 2-4 seam fastball for Drew. It's a low arm slot. Has that upshoot type fastball because it's sidearm.
0: 3-2. Swinging a foul to the screen.
1: And good raw velocity as well. It's 95. It gets on you a little bit. Didn't have a good outing his last time out, but that's going to happen. It's the big leagues. And what's important now is that he figure out a way to recover and get back in the zone the way he's capable.
0: Working from the stretch, third base side, 3-2. Swing and a miss. Got him. Fastball away.
1: Just beat him with a heater right there. Challenge fastball away. Like we just talked about, his obstacle last time was getting on the plate, getting ahead of hitters. Does that this time. He just says, here, big boy, hit this one, for I can't come up with it.
0: Two quick outs, eighth inning, 6-6 game. Patrick Bailey, the switch hitter, batting righty, hits a ground ball to first base. Big hop for Torque, and he'll make the play unassisted. Crosses the bag with the left foot into the Tigers' dugout on the first base side. Bailey bounces out, and a 1-2-3 for Drew Summers. We head to the ninth in Cleveland, first of a doubleheader. Still tied at 6. It's been this way since the fourth. On the Detroit Tigers Radio Network, presented by Meyer.
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6: 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And the guy you really never want to see on the mound at the back end, Kate Smith. So you're on the mound for the Guardians. Third saves in first full year as a Guardians closer. And he has been outstanding. Max Clark, one of the early at-bats he had was against Cade Smith. Pitch away.
7: Pitch called the ball, catch a sound check.
6: Bailey challenges, and oh.
7: Pitch for strike, took it as one remaining.
6: Sort of caught the outside edge with the barest of margins.
8: Width of the hide.
6: For strike one. Ground ball to second base. Schneeman's now in at second base. He'll field and flip to first. Talk about that. Max Clark at bat against Cade Smith. He saw 12 pitches. He struck out, but it was one heck of a battle. And he told you a little bit about the bat-to-ball skills of Max Clark.
8: Yeah, short, quick swing. He was battling right there. Ended up punching out. But like you said, not scared. Went up there, had a plan. Just didn't get him that time.
6: 59th appearance for Cade Smith. Keith at the plate. Pinch hitting for Javi Baez. He takes strike one. 61 innings, a 2.30 ERA. Walk rate of 3 and a strikeout rate close to 13 per 9. Fastball 97 away. Gets a called strike. Quickly 0-2. Hardest working player. 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The 0-2 is swinging a line drive, base hit into left. Fastball away, 98. Keith lines a single into left. Hardest job in baseball. Coming off the bench, trying to hit velocity. Keith has had a lot of good swings that he hasn't necessarily been rewarded for. That's a lot of what we've been seeing. Line drives. One out single here in the ninth.
8: 0-2 as well, Dan. That was a four-seamer that was down and in. He gets to the inside of the baseball, slices it into left field. That's a really nice job off the pine for Colt Keith.
6: Gleyber Torres takes the first pitch splitter for strike one. Hardest working player. We had a suggestion in the half inning that maybe it goes to Jenny and Johnny. And
8: yeah.
6: I like that suggestion.
8: I do too.
6: They're hardworking every single day. Swing and a miss. Jimmy Hornacki almost every day back in our studios in Southfield. And whenever we come to Cleveland, we get Johnny Goldsmith.
8: Let's go.
6: Short cautious lead for Keith at first. The 0-2 up and in. Check swing. Didn't go. Two hits for Torres. First two innings, he scored two runs. The Tigers scored four in the first, one in the second, one in the third. Had a 6-1 lead. Until the Guardians wiped it out with five in the fourth. 1-2 off the glove of Bailey, and down to second goes Keith. Wow, he just boxed it.
8: He did. He boxed that. It was a fastball away at 98. Fastball down.
6: Did not bounce.
8: Nope. Patrick Bailey just tried. He tried to frame it a little too aggressively, and it flips out of the glove. That's a big 90 feet right here.
6: Sure is.
8: That's the winner out there at second base in the form of Colt Keith.
6: Torres waiting on a 2-2. The pitch high and tight. Splitter missed big, almost hit him. He had to jump out of the way. 3-2. McGonigal waiting on deck. Two pitch, swing, and a pop-up foul and out of play. Labor hit Bailey on the backswing, maybe? He immediately went down and said, I'm sorry.
8: Must have. You hate that as a hitter. You're not trying to do that to any catcher.
6: One more time, the 3-2, swing and a foul to the screen. Ooh, this is a battle. That is a good foul.
8: Yes,
6: that's
8: it is.
6: 97, and it's a live 97 in a good spot.
8: Very good battle right here.
6: Cade Smith has struck out 24 Tigers batters in his last 12 and a third, going back to last year. It's a 3-2. Swinging a foul. Whoa, Glaber's battling. That was 98 in.
8: And that's what I thought that
6: fell across home plate.
8: That's what I thought they would do to him, because Glaber's so good at working that ball the other way. Cade Smith actually kind of got away with one of the pitch before. It was that pitch, that fastball away, just poking through the right side.
6: Now swinging a slicing foul out of play deep down the right field line. The outfield has shifted as much as we've seen any Guardians outfield shift. Stephen Kwan is way over toward right center, probably 60, 70 feet that way. And Chase DeLauder is guarding the line in right field. Glaber Torres jumps out of the way of a splitter, and it's a called third strike. 10th pitch of the at-bat, a called third. And that'll leave it up to Kevin McGonigal.
8: He did not want it here, but it just catches that inside edge.
6: Surprised Glaber didn't challenge.
8: I am too, because it might have been a little bit off.
6: Kevin McGonigal batting. First pitch splitter, gets a swing and miss. 1-for-3 with a walk for McGonigal. Potential go-ahead run at second in a 6-6 game in the ninth. Keith runs well. Rocchio keeping an eye on him. The strike one. Swing and a little soft tap foul at home plate. Another splitter to McGonigal.
8: Probably going to get another one here.
6: You would think.
8: If you're going to go up, you got to up that fastball.
6: And two, swing and a miss. You got him with high heat. Tigers get a runner to second with one out. Keith stranded there. We're at the bottom of the ninth. Game one of a doubleheader, a 6-6 game. This is the home of Detroit Tigers baseball, presented by Meyer.
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0: Ninth inning, Drew Summers still on the mound. 9-1 two-hitter Rocchio, Kwan, and Glauder. Kenley Jansen is getting loose. You would think with Kwan, Glauder, two lefties coming up, Drew Summers is in. If he can get these three batters, he gets a 1-2-3 ninth. He'll face the next three. Fly ball, left field, off the bat of Rocchio. It's deep, way back, and gone. Brian Rocchio's second home run of the game, and the Guardians walk off the Tigers in game one. My goodness. The final score. Cleveland Guardians 7 and the Detroit Tigers 6.
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0: Oh boy. Tigers once again cannot hold on to a big lead, and incredibly, for the sixth time this year, the Tigers lose on a walk-off home run. They have lost eight games now in a walk-off, and six of those have been in a walk-off home run. This is a team that has given up the third fewest numbers of home runs in the American League this year, and they've been top three all year. And, Bobby, we've talked about it a lot. Way too many of those have come in the high-leverage moments when it matters the most.
8: It's unbelievable. I mean, it's truly unbelievable and unfortunate. That was a fastball up and away from Brian Rocchio. Somehow he gets the barrel to it. It was borderline a ball up. He gets the barrel to it. It leaves the building. And you're right, Dan. This has happened. You know, you talked about the home run numbers. It just seems like the homers are coming at horrendous times. And they, you know, it's just really difficult to explain why or how. But it's just been one of those years.
0: Let's pause right now for a station identification. 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
0: Our stat of the game is brought to you by McLaren Health, the official healthcare system of the Detroit Tigers. Ninth walk-off loss, six on home runs. I've got to start there, Bobby, because it's rare to lose three games on a walk-off home run in a given year. Two have lost six now on a walk-off home run. And the first five changed the lead. It's really stunning. And Drew Summers giving up two home runs in 29 innings. I can't get over the swings from Brian Rocchio.
8: For whatever reason, when the Tigers
0: that
8: come to
0: town.
8: That
0: wasn't a bad pitch.
8: It was not a bad pitch. It was a borderline ball up and away from Rocchio. He was turned around right-handed, that's right there. You're just sitting fastball, and you're going to swing it. The first thing smoking.
0: Yeah.
8: And he just ambushed it, top-handed out of here. That ball was up and away from him, and he got the barrel to it, and it left.
0: I mean, an absolute no-doubter. After hitting a grand slam earlier in the game, he is our player of the game, brought to you by Pennington Grass Seed, the official grass seed of the Detroit Tigers. It's worth repeating. Last 75 games, Brian Rocchio had been in a funk. He had some nice numbers through 60 games. He'd hit .210 with no power in the last 75 games. And he ties the game at six with a grand slam in the fourth and walks it off with a home run in the ninth, and that is the big hit of the game as well. 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Guardians walk it off against the Tigers. Game one of a doubleheader. Stay with us. More after this on the Detroit Tigers Radio Network. 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
11: Let me say one man is being treated for a gunshot wound following an officer-involved shooting in Benton Township today. The Darien County Sheriff's Department says the incident began about 8:35
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11: The incident began about 8:35 a.m. in the access drive near the Home Depot off Pipestone Road when officers were called about a man firing a gun at a woman. Arriving officers found the man sitting in a van, and when they tried getting him to exit, he allegedly pointed a gun at them.
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11: Says a member of its tactical
0: some pretty good defensive plays in this game. Javi Baez, I think, my favorite play of the game. That hot shot up the middle in the fifth inning in a 6-6 game. Again, kind of blocked. He's up the middle, blocked by the body of Tyler Holton as the ball went screaming by him from Lowe. Nathaniel Lowe hit it hard up the middle, as Bobby said, 107 off the bat. Sliding stop, unassisted 6-3 double play. And Max Clark sliding grab of the Lowe liner. Lowe sinking line drive from Lowe in the seventh inning. Also, a couple of good defensive plays. Kevin McGonigal made a nice play in the eighth inning. Well played game today.
8: It was a well played game. A lot of plays in the fourth inning off the bat of Jose Ramirez. A little flare to left field. Riley Green came in.
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0: 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Two RBIs for Mulgerry and Clark, the rookies, with singles in the four-run first inning. Torkelson with his 22nd home run, second in as many games. and bypassed that was the other RBI in this game. The sixth run scored on a double play ball back in the second inning. Tigers for the second straight game lose a big lead. 5-1 a couple of days ago in Minnesota before they won in 12 today. A 6-1 lead evaporates in the fourth. The Guardians walk off the Tigers on the...
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11: Brought to you by the Town Crier Wire. In the newsroom, I'm Andrew Green. Police say one man's being treated for a gunshot wound following an officer-involved shooting in Benton Township today. The Berrien County Sheriff's Department says the incident began about 8:37 a.m. in the access drive near the Home Depot off Pipestone Road when officers were called about a man firing a gun at a woman. Arriving officers found the man sitting in a van, and when they tried getting him to exit, he allegedly pointed a gun at them. A standoff then ensued until the suspect got out of the van and ran into some nearby woods. Police then set up a perimeter and began a search with a canine. The sheriff's department says a member of its tactical response unit made contact with the suspect, who was armed with a firearm and was shot by the true member. Michigan State Police are now investigating the incident, as is standard with officer-involved shootings. The names of the suspect and the officer have not been released. The Berrien County Board of Commissioners has received a preliminary report on its inquiry into the operations of Connexus, the workforce development group for Berrien, Cass, and Van Buren counties. The inquiry has been led by the county corporate counsel, Thaddeus Hackworth, who told commissioners yesterday a long list of legal and governance issues have been found so far. For one, he said Connexus has been operating without the level of public oversight intended when it was first formed. Hackworth also said there are questions about whether the organization's legally structured to serve as a Tri-County Workforce Development Board in the first place. He laid out some options for commissioners to correct the situation.
1: It turns on the board's assessment of what this report describes and on whether an organization that has operated as this one has can be relied on under a different set of documents, on how much the disruption the counties are prepared to absorb, and on what Cass and Van Buren are willing to do.
11: The options are to create a new public workforce board, but allow Conexus to operate it, to transition the workforce development programs completely to a new body with an agreement negotiated with Conexus, or to transition to a new body without an agreement with Conexus. Commissioners moved to establish an ad hoc committee to begin talks with their partners in Cass and Van Buren counties about the next steps. And the OutCenter Southwest Michigan is moving from Benton Harbor to Dowagiac. OutCenter Interim Director Garrick Maverick tells us after about 15 years in the Arts District, the organization's been looking to expand its reach and programming, and now it's moving to 143 South Front Street in Dowagiac, right downtown.
21: What's great about this new space is it really is going to allow us to do more events and educational programming in our own space, but it's also going to, again, let us be set up as more of a hub in Cass County, where I think a lot of our partner organizations and a lot of the work that we do could really have a high impact.
11: Maverick says the OutCenter was always charged to serve Berry and Cass and Van Buren counties, and this move will put it in a better position to coordinate in all three. He says the organization is seeking to meet the moment, and right now holding events is a focus. In the newsroom, I'm Andrew Green.
22: It wasn't the happiest of Halloweens last year in the football stands, but a bunch of sports did see attendance increases. I'm John Ross, and this is This Week in High School Sports, powered by the Michigan Achievement Scholarship, and coming to you from the 1-800-CALL-SAM studio. The 2025-26 school year saw attendance at MHSAA postseason events near 1.4 million spectators, down slightly from the previous year, but still with 10 sports showing an increase from year to year. Boys lacrosse saw an 18% increase and set attendance highs at both the semifinal round and overall. Girls volleyball set records at the district and regional level and came just 99 tickets shy of setting an overall high. Boys and girls basketball, competitive cheer, girls lacrosse, cross country, boys swimming and diving, and individual wrestling all showed increases from the 2024-25 school year. The individual wrestling finals had their largest crowd since 2017. The football district semifinal round was held on Halloween, and that contributed to a 29% decrease in opening weekend tickets sold. But it wasn't all trick for football. There were some treats. The regional and semifinal round saw their highest attendance since 2012, and the football finals the highest since 2019. For more, head over to MHSAA.com. It's time for Game Balls, when we highlight a trio of standout performances from the past week. First, Saline running back Carson Cherry ran for 248 yards and two scores and caught a touchdown pass as the Hornets beat Rockford 39-12 to open the season. Austin Jensen and Josh Agrambright both rushed for four touchdowns in a 62-12 Blanchard Montebello win over Martin and a rematch of last year's eight-player Division I final. And Monroe St. Mary Catholic sophomore soccer player Carson Welker, who had three goals and two assists in a 7-3 win over Carleton Airport.
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24: We're on the soccer field today, and the home team has the ball and is on the attack. The ball makes it around to a forward from the home team, who is onside and within the penalty area. His shot just misses, goes wide for a goal kick. However, just after the ball crossed the goal line, a player from the away team tackles the home team forward with excessive force. What's the call? Because excessive force was used, it's a red card for the away team player, which is an automatic ejection. But because it happened after the ball crossed the goal line and not at the time of the shot, it's still a goal kick for the away team, not a penalty kick for the home team.
22: Thanks, Paige. There are lots of reasons to get in and stay in officiating. Each week, we hear from a current or former official in a segment called What's My Why? This week, we hear from Brady Driver, an MHSAA registered official with more than 20 years experience.
2: One, the opportunity to continue interacting with athletics and school districts and sports and being a part of educational athletics. Two, the thousands of student athletes that I get to, you know, see grow up in and through sports and then go on to great things in their lives. And then three, for me also, to be able to have the joy of building lifelong friendships with multiple officials across these three sports, and the opportunities to have been able to travel in some cases across the United States to officiate, and also meeting some pretty incredible people through the circles of all football, wrestling, and lacrosse. I would highly encourage, if you have a desire to stay involved and get the best seat in the house every time, every game, every night, to be an official. It's one of the best things you'll ever do.
22: Now more than ever, we need officials. 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You've been listening to This Week in High School Sports, powered by Michigan Student Aid, a production of the MHSAA Network. Thanks for joining us here in the 1-800-CALL-SAM studio. I'm John Ross, and we'll be back next week.
3: Partly sunny today, 30% chance of showers and thunderstorms, highs in the upper 80s, winds at 5 to 10 miles per hour. Overnight, 60% chance of showers and thunderstorms, lows in the upper 60s, winds at 5 to 10 miles per hour. On Saturday, partly sunny, 50% chance of showers and thunderstorms, highs in the low 80s. I'm WSBT 22's meteorologist Aaron May.
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22: And welcome to St. Joe Bear football, 35th season on 94.9 WSJM. Brett Witkowski here, along with St. Joe alumni and football player Mike Cushman, our social media guy tonight, St. Joe grad, Raymond Ramirez. It's all Bears in this press box, and we're going to keep it that way here tonight. What a beautiful night here at Dickinson Stadium in beautiful city of St. Joe. Great night for football. It has gotten warm and muggy since the rains came through this afternoon, and pretty warm for everybody out there tonight. Mike, let's talk about last week's game versus Niles. St. Joe comes out, as Coach had said, on the coach's show last week, the guys were more nervous than what he thought they would be coming into the ball game. They thought they needed a few series to settle down. And the Bears really had themselves not in a great spot late in that second half, down 14 to nothing with just over 32 seconds left to go.
4: What made a difference in the game, though? 22 points off turnovers for St. Joe. They caught some fire. They got a few things right at the end of the first half. And, man, did they capitalize.
22: Yeah, they did. So, and for our listeners, last week, St. Joe's down 14 to nothing. They have a great pass play that goes from LeClaire out to Schmidt. Schmidt made a great catch over his shoulder along the sidelines, made it 14 to 7. And then after that, St. Joe kicks off. Surprisingly, Niles decides deep in their own territory, they're going for the deep touchdown pass. And not being a strong throwing team, it got picked off by Wright, who I thought had a really good, especially first half out there. And then St. Joe, with no timeouts, gets one play, and then they throw another pass from LeClaire, who hit Gabe King, on a beautiful post route right at the end zone, touchdown line, to tie it up going into the locker room.
4: You can't script a turnaround any better than that.
22: And we talked with Coach a little bit, and we'll talk about it in the pregame, and we talked to him a little bit last week on the coach's show. How did
5: the discussion changed in those last few minutes that you thought you were going to have in a locker room versus what you end up having. And he had mentioned about how it changed from a perspective that, hey, if you're down 14-0 or 14-7, hey, we're still in this ball game. A little bit more film on these type of things. When it got tied up, it was a lot more enthusiastic in the locker room to do that. Last week for the Bears, some of the leading players on the night, Dixon, the junior running back, 105 yards, 5 yards carry. Malone had 11 yards. Scott had 7. Coach had talked about the possibility maybe needing to spread that out a little bit more, get some other guys more touches, especially in this heat that we've got here tonight. LeClaire, who was our player of the game, 3 touchdowns, 5 of 10 passing, 167 yards. I thought he did a nice job managing the offense out there. And I think one of the keys to me in a quarterback is knowing how to play within the skill sets that you have.
4: We mentioned last week, he kept his poise the entire game. He didn't get happy feet in the pocket at all. He looked poised. He acted poised. Paid off for St. Joe.
5: Receiving-wise, Schmidt, 2 catches, 79 yards, 2 Ds and 2 TDs. He is really the only player who goes a lot both ways. Malone last week went some both ways, both on defense. He had a big tackle late in the ball game and then runs the ball some. And then he had, you had Dixon then making the other 2 catches. And then King had that great touchdown pass. And then, you know, Coach had talked about, Coach Bradley talked about Culver. Dude, I thought he did a really nice job handling the kicking duties. I think as the season progresses, you're going to see him be able to get it to the end zone. I mean, he's right there, almost getting it. 34-yard average on punts, and then made the 2 extra points. But, you know, Culver never playing football. And practice is different than games. We've all played it. You can practice all you want, but until you get in front of 3,500 fans, it's a little bit different than when you got your coach yelling at you on the sidelines. But Culver, I thought, did a really good job handling those duties.
4: Special teams last week for the Bears, top to bottom. Fantastic job.
5: And then on the defensive side, leading the way was Schmidt with 7 tackles. Schmidt has committed to Grand Valley right now. But, you know, with the college recruiting, I mean, that could change. I mean, just all the games being played down with Lane Kiffin down at the LSU. Of course, that's not a surprise with Lane Kiffin games being played. But they have guys at that who just were playing at the pros and got cut. Now they're going back to college. And what that does is, for our listeners, it really messes up the recruiting. They can only carry so many players on their roster. So that's 2 guys that run a roster are not on the roster for LSU. And so it just makes it hard for kids to get recruited unless they're the top tier and they're getting big NIL money. Otherwise, leading the way, tackling last week for the Bears, Wright had 6 tackles, a lot of those in the first half, and a big interception. He's out there at 6'4" or 6'5". He's got a big wingspan. He can go get a lot of balls. Reeves had 6. I thought Zaronte played really well at the other linebacker position. He had 5 tackles, 2 of those for loss of yards. And Lignell had 4 tackles, including 1 for a loss of yard. Mike, you talked about it a little bit earlier. The turnover battle, St. Joe won that last week 3-1, and turnovers in football are huge.
4: They capitalized on the turnovers as well. 22 total points off turnovers. Hard to find yourself in a losing spot when you can do that.
5: Yeah, I totally agree. And, you know, and the one thing that I think last week's game brought was that you got to have focus from start to finish. And it wasn't that the Bears didn't come out with focus, but as you had mentioned last week, I think it was correct, Mike, is they couldn't get out of their own way. If our listeners remember, they had a stretch there in that second quarter. It was just like, is this varsity or is this, you know, rocket football? They burned 2 timeouts.
4: Back-to-back timeouts.
5: Back-to-back.
4: Yeah.
5: Not having the right guys out. And you could just tell Coach Bradley was, if he could blow a gasket, he was going to blow like 6 of them at that point. They could not get out of their way, but they settled down. And the important thing is for them, they came out with victory. And that's important as you want to have a great season and helps you bring focus to a Lowell team. And we'll talk about them in a few minutes. That was a state semifinalist. So when we come back, we'll talk more. We'll preview some of the other games and scores from around the area. A lot. So the state lets every school decide leading up to Labor Day if you want to play Thursday or Friday. St. Joe wants to play Friday. Niles wants to play Friday. A lot of schools played last night, so we'll go through the scoreboard from last night. We'll talk about some of the other big games from around the area tonight as we have more St. Joe Bear football on News Talk and Sports 94.9. WSJM.
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5: And welcome back to Bear Football 94.9 WSJM from beautiful Dickinson Stadium in the city of St. Joe. What a gorgeous night here for week two, Labor Day weekend, between the St. Joe Bears and the Lowell Red Arrows. Let's go through some of the scores last night. A lot of local games being played. Lake Odessa, Lakewood beat Benton Harbor 52-6. It was Pawpaw over Parma Western 42-7. Pawpaw moves to 2-0. Three Rivers knocks off Dowagiac 37-14. It was Battle Creek Central out of the smack beating Lansing Everett 31-26. Battle Creek Central moves to 2-0. Grand Ledge 35, Battle Creek Lakeview 14. Battle Creek Lakeview moves to 0-2. Coldwater took the forfeit over Gull Lake. Kalamazoo Central moves to 1-1. They beat Detroit Renaissance 54-12. Detroit Renaissance will be here replacing Gull Lake in week six. Kalamazoo Loyal Norks, under their interim coach, goes to 2-0. They beat Grand Rapids Ottawa Hills 41-18. And Loyal Norks has the top four, or the fourth best player in the state of Michigan as a lineman. Muskegon Mona Shores shuts out Portage Northern 33-0. Portage Northern already at 0-2. Do not want to be them playing them on a schedule. Portage Central knocks off Forest Hills Central 42-21. Out of the SAC Conference, Lawton moves to 2-0. They beat Coloma 18-0. Constantine, I don't think their men's basketball team scores this much. They beat Waterloo 70-20. Parchment over just the opposite. Parchment over South Haven 10-0. South Haven moves to 0-2. Hartford, which didn't even have a varsity team 2 years ago, and Goebbels, which has been playing eight man, they matched up last night. Hartford moves to 2-0. They beat Goebbels 26-22. Kalamazoo United, which is usually always strong, moves to 2-0. They beat Allegan 52-0. It was Decatur going to 2-0. They beat Centerville 20-0. And Cassopolis shuts out White Pigeon 60-0. White Pigeon the week before lost 62-0. White Pigeon, I did not think they were going to have a team this year, so they're just trying to limp through. Eight-player football. Our Lady of the Lake took the trip to Dansville. I don't even know where that's at.
4: I don't either.
5: I heard Michigan, but I think it's over by Lansing. So they lost that game 28 to 16. Our Lady Lake falls to 1-1. Bridgman, ranked number two in preseason, eight-player football. Got to believe they're going to be number one when the true rankings come out next week. They beat Eau Claire 56-6. Marcellus moves to 2-0. They beat defending state champs Martin 34-22. Martin now 0-2. And Holton in a tight one over Fenville 30-28. Got games going on tonight. Obviously, this is a big one. Lowell at St. Joe. Lakeshore at Niles. You got Lakeshore at 1-0, beating Wayland, and Niles at 0-1, taking on the Lancers. Niles is hoping they can shut out, which I don't think they'll be able to. Lakeshore for the second year in a row. Lakeshore looking to go 2-0 for the first time since 2021 under new head coach Mark Frye.
4: Much improved. They're going to have to play about a flawless game, I think, to beat an angry Niles team.
5: And I think you're right. Angry is probably the right word. Coach Shaw does not like to lose back-to-back. Honestly, if they don't throw an interception going into the locker room and St. Joe capitalize on that, might be a different outcome last week. So you got to believe Niles is fired up. But Lakeshore are playing with a lot more confidence. And as long as you know, with their athletes at the skill positions, a lot of things can go down there. Otsego is at Berrien Springs tonight. Berrien Springs is 1-0. Jimtown is at Edwardsburg. Edwardsburg 1-0. And Buchanan is at Brandywine tonight. Both teams coming in at 1-0. It's week two. This is really the last week for a lot of teams to play non-conference schedules. And so, you know, for St. Joe and Lowell, you go from a matchup that you've played 104 times to a team you've never seen. And so this will be a big game. But those are the scores and previews of games coming up tonight. We'll have scores coming from our friends around the area. Ramey Ramirez will be writing them down, and we'll get them out to you as they keep coming in. We'll take a quick break. When we come back, we'll talk about the Lowell Red Arrows here on 94.9. News Talk and Sports, WSJM.
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5: 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And I can personally attest that we have used them, and they redesigned our front, our sides, the back. And I can tell you, Amy enjoys sitting out there, especially in the mornings. And we use them for fertilizing all of our property. So don't be afraid to give them a call. It's always nice to deal with local people, I think. You know, it always makes it good. We'll talk about the low red arrows, and I apologize. I'm not going to say it was technical difficulties. I did not hit the right record button on the thing. But we had a great interview with Coach Engie from Lowell. Lowell is a team that went 10-3 last year, Mike. Made to the state semifinals. They are a great athletic team coming down here to Dickinson Stadium.
1: Program filled with tradition.
5: Going 10-3. They lost their big quarterback last year. He was All-State. And only 5'6", Coach and I were talking about him during the pregame. But he was a tough kid. Big-time wrestler, too. And you want to talk about tough kids, Lowell has won 13 straight state wrestling titles. Not 13 total. 13 straight wrestling titles. And in this century, they've won 3 state championship football titles. And so, you know, Coach was talking about how they have, you know, they've had to overcome the loss of an all-state quarterback. They had a heartbreaking loss last week against their rivals, East Grand Rapids, 27-21. The game was tied up at 7 at halftime, and then East Grand Rapids scored with 30 seconds left. You have to watch your quarterback, Ingram, who's make sure that contain him. He was rushed for 61 yards and threw for 122 yards and had 2 touchdowns, 7-14. Hushman was the leading rusher, leading receiver with 104 yards, 1 TD. And Eichley, 12 carries and 50 yards. Battleback also had 9 carries and 39 yards. You're going to have to watch. They got a stud running linebacker back there that we're going to have to watch and be careful of. Lowell looking to pick up some power points by playing a team like St. Joe. Coach had talked about, Heingany from Lowell had talked about, Mike, about wanting to play a team Division III or bigger so they could pick up some power points, win or lose. And the new the playoff system, which is not necessarily new, they've had around for a few years, I think it really rewards teams for going out and trying to get tougher schedule. When it was first team to get to 6 wins, teams were scheduling cupcakes. I remember when Benton Harbor was, 9-0, there was a local team refused to play him and played Comstock twice in the same season so he could get to 6-0. But playing a team like Lowell definitely will help the Bears long term.
1: Well, it also makes a difference is the points that you accumulate for how well those opponents do down the road. St. Joe's playing a quality opponent today in Lowell. If they win out after this, even better for St. Joe.
5: Yeah, that's the one thing, you know, for our listeners, you want your conference opponents to pick up wins in week 1 and 2. So in a SMAC conference, weeks 3 through 9, you're either playing in your division or outside division, but you're within the SMAC conference. So you need your teams in week 1 and 2 to get wins. And when you play a team like Lowell, you want Lowell, if you can beat them tonight, well, even if you don't beat them, you want them to go on and have a successful season. And Coach Hingy had mentioned, he's like, if we match up with them, the soonest it would be like in a regional final. So he's like, that's why we wanted to play a team like St. Joe. When you come back, we'll take a break. When we come back, we'll talk with Coach Prattley, St. Joe Bears, and preview of their part of the game versus Lowell on 94.9 News Talk and Sports WSJM.
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5: And welcome back to Dickinson Stadium here. Getting ready for kickoff between the Bears of St. Joe and the Lowell Red Arrows. And that's right, Red Arrows, not anything more than that. Both teams coming off very successful seasons last year. St. Joe lost to Zealand West in the district finals. And Lowell lost or beat Zealand West in the regional finals to move on to the state semifinals. We had a chance to sit and chat with Coach Bradley. Let's play that interview right now.
6: Welcome back to Bear pregame show here on 94.9 WSJM here with longtime head coach, Coach Bradley. And Coach, last week, really big victory, I think, for the Bears to beat the Vikings 29-21 here at Dickinson Stadium.
7: Yeah, it's an ugly game, but in the opener, sometimes you got to take what you get, and it's a rough start for us, but we saw our kids bounce back and really improve throughout the game and made the key plays we needed them down the stretch.
6: You know, you brought up, and we talked about it on the coach's show a little bit too, you're down 14-0, and you scored with 32 seconds left and then got the ball back unexpectedly and were able to score it again. How was the halftime talk going to be versus how it was with that game being tied at that point?
7: Yeah, I think it was similar in that we felt like, you know, we had made so many mistakes early that kind of overcome. We're getting the ball start the second half. Let's go out and change some things around. So just the attitudes in the locker room are a lot different when you go 14 points were that quick, and now they're believing without even having to say anything. So kind of wrote itself, but, you know, it's good that we righted the ship and played a great fourth quarter.
6: You know, last week on Coach's Show, you brought up something, and I think every coach who's coached has had to deal with it. You talked about how the guys were nervous coming out of the game to start the game, and they said they needed a few plays to get it out of their system. How have you talked about that during the week, or is it just the makeup of the team?
7: Yeah, I think the first week is just that for them. I think there was a lot of expectations they have on themselves, and so, you know, one of those things when you get out in the first game and the crowd's there and another rivalry game and all the things, and they settled in and did well. I don't anticipate that being an issue this week. They're pretty excited to get an opportunity to play a program like Lowell. So had a good pregame today, a little breakfast this morning, and ready to get after it.
6: Speak of Lowell, so, you know, the conference, at least for now, week 3-9, you're going to play conference opponents, whether division or out of division. So you get to figure out who you want the first two games. Why Lowell, you know, and why did you want to push them to get on the schedule and replace maybe some other teams?
7: Yeah, I think it really comes down to trying to find great people to play with the new playoff system that rewards you for playing good people. And so no longer have to try and, you know, when you're a good program, people don't want to play you. And so this rewards people for playing each other. I think it's a great opportunity for us to play a, you know, powerful program like Lowell. And it's kind of weird to me that they haven't, you know, two of us have never played each other, but excited for that opportunity and looking forward to getting after it tonight.
6: And going from a rival that you've played 105 times to a tonight a rival you never played, how is that different for maybe the coaches and then the players too?
7: Yeah, I think it's very different. I think when you're playing, some of you play a lot and they know your scheme and you know their scheme, and it really comes down to the tweaks and the kids that are playing those things versus tonight, you know, we see it on film. We've obviously watched hours and hours of film, but just something about that play calling and the chess game that's going to happen might be a little different. So I'm sure there'll be some feeling out periods on both sides of the ball. And,
6: type in the link for the stats and looking at Lowell last.

0: Sure, 10-win team, which to me, anytime a team can get 10 wins in high school football, Michigan's pretty good. What can we expect from Lowell tonight? I know their quarterback, who was All-State last year, graduated.
1: Yeah, the young quarterback stepping in, 3 touchdown passes last week, and you know, they like to run the option under the eyes, a little more old-school Nebraska, getting some wishbone. But they like to spread it too, so they'll do some things, try and spread you out, and then run the football a little bit, and if you don't cover them well enough, they'll just throw it. So. Pretty good offensive scheme, something we don't usually see in the league that we play in, so it'll be a little different than they're very unique on defense, so it's something that we're going to have to really adjust on all their movement up front and make sure our offensive linemen are communicating well tonight.
0: Coach, as always, we appreciate you taking time to come on the pregame show. You can hear Coach tomorrow morning, 8 a.m. at Coach's Show from Signature at Toyota. We'll come back and continue more of the pregame here from historic Discokin Stadium between Lowell and St. Joe.
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0: And welcome back to Dickinson Stadium for tonight's big non-conference action between Division III Lowell Red Arrows and your Division III St. Joe Bears. And Mike, St. Joe needs to come into this night, this game. They need to establish a line of scrimmage. They need to be able to run the ball. And then I think effectively slide in that passing game when it works. And then I not turn the ball over and give up big plays.
9: We barely touched on it last week. Your biggest improvements, and it's an old coaching cliche, week one to week two. If they can knock down those jitters, be successful with establishing the line of scrimmage like I just stated, effectively run the ball, get that confidence rolling, momentum.
0: And that's what the Bears will need here on kid night, I guess is the best word to put with it. There are a ton of kids.
9: Looks that way.
0: They have filled up the entrance from coming on the field for the Bears down to the goal line. A lot of young kids from Rocket football, I think, up through middle school. And even the ladies from the flag football and the St. Joe flag football program, you can't get much better than what they have, winning back-to-back state championships the last 2 years. I actually had a chance to referee one of their games in the spring. And, boy, they got some ladies who can get out and move around. For Lowell, you know, I think the key is going to be for St. Joe to handle their I formation, be able to handle the toughness. Again, when you win 13, and this is correct, 13 state championships in a row in wrestling, you know you've got a lot of tough kids and they like playing physical football.
9: Every football coach out there will tell you, I want linemen that wrestle. They know balance. They know leverage.
0: Yeah, I was watching Fox pregame, and that was one of the things that the old Ohio State coach, people don't always like bringing up his name, but he's a good coach. And he talked about his linemen that he always recruited at Ohio State. He wanted them, they had to play a winter sport, either wrestling or basketball, because he wanted them to be able to move their feet, which I think, you know, wrestling transcends, I think, a lot to football from the standpoint of being able to low center of gravity and coming out strong. And, you know, for like St. Joe Malone is a big-time wrestler. He does that. I think LeClaire does, too. You know, those are guys, and I know there's others, who wrestle and play football. And I think those two sports really transcend and help each other. Kind of like on the girls' side, I think basketball and volleyball, those athletes kind of can complement each other a lot.
9: And with football, it's not just about brute strength.
0: No,
9: it's about speed, yeah. And it's about quickness. And there is a difference between speed and quickness.
0: Of which we know nothing about anymore.
9: Never have, never will.
0: I had it, but then I lost it. But, you know, you go back, Jimmy Johnson, for people who may not know, longtime Miami and Florida coach, went to the Cowboys, won a couple of Super Bowls. He talked about, he drafted guys who were quick on the D-line. That they may not have been the strongest, but if they couldn't get from point A to B, it didn't matter if they were how strong they were, if they couldn't get there. And I think that's, you know, that's one thing I think St. Joe, and as we have talked with Coach Bradley the last few weeks, he has talked about how they move guys around on defensive positions each season to try to make sure they match up and get the fastest guys out on the field. And, you know, Schmidt, I think he's a senior. He'll be All-State unless he gets hurt. You know, this is fourth position in 4 years, but it's because he's quick and can move to different spots.
9: When you're a Swiss Army knife, coaches love nothing more.
0: And that's what they do here. Got to credit, Lowe's brought a great student section down here. They had a fan bus that brought them down here. And, you know, it's a program that likes to win and win a lot. And so it's a big deal for them to come down here to St. Joe and do a good job. We'll take a quick break. When we come back, we'll have more of St. Joe Fair pregame on News Talk and Sports 94.9 WSJM.
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0: And welcome back to Dickinson Stadium for tonight's game between St. Joe Bears and Lowell Red Arrow. We're getting ready for National Anthem. When they start playing that, we'll send it back to the station for some commercials. Exciting game here, though, Mike. I think I'm looking forward to this. This is a team that neither, they've never played each other. Both are historic programs and finally getting a chance to match up on the field.
9: Hosting this game means everything for St. Joe. 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
0: And I think you're right. I think this is a big game for the Bears as they head into Lakeshore next week, which we haven't even talked about yet. We'll take a break while the national anthem is being played here at Dickinson Stadium on News Talk and Sports 94.9 WSJM.
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0: And welcome back to Dickinson Stadium for tonight's matchup between the Lowell Red Arrows and your St. Joe Bears. Beautiful weather out tonight, about 80 degrees. If you want to follow like play-by-play, go. You can follow my Twitter account, at Brett Witkowski. Ramey Ramirez will be tweeting out every play to keep you active. So if you're stuck at a family dinner, etc., you can still follow the game. St. Joe's going to receive. St. Joe will be wearing their dark blue uniforms, yellow pants. They'll be going right to left on your radio dial. Lowell will be going left to right there wearing their all-white uniforms with their dark black helmets. St. Joe hoping to get a good return here. They got back deep for St. Joe, Gabe King, along with Dixon, kicking off for Lowell will be number 13, Ingram, as we get ready for kickoff here. Game 2, 2026 season between the Bears of St. Joe and the Red Arrow of Lowell. And there's kickoff deep. Looks like it's going to go to Dixon about the one-yard line. He's at the 15.
9: Following a blocker.
0: After 20, 25, gets out to the 24-yard line. Good, not a bad return there for the Bears. Bears on this first possession is coached by Coach Prattley, 52 and 24 in his time at St. Joe's, 68% winning percentage. Overall, 129 and 99 for a overall winning percentage of 57%. Some of the starters for the Bears, Mitchell, Caden LeClaire at quarterback, Gabe King at running back, along with Dixon, Burnett at tight end, Scott at a wideout, Bennett as a guard, Dunleavy at the center, Grothouse at a tackle, Mosley at a tackle, and Shaz at the guard. St. Joe going in shotgun formation. LeClaire in the shotgun. Nope, they're actually doing a direct snap to Dixon. Now the Wildcat formation, he picks up maybe a yard and a half going off the right side there. They got LeClaire lined up as a wideout. So we'll see how that goes. St. Joe doing a different formation here offensively. Again, with Dixon taking these snaps directly, checking into the ball game. Number 85, McAndrew at the tight end. In motion is King. Hand off directly to Dixon. He cuts back against
9: nice
0: the
9: cut,
0: Greg.
9: Nice cut.
0: He's at the 45.
9: Oh, 50, we're going.
0: 40.
9: He is gone.
0: 30, 25, 10, 50. Oh! He stumbles at the 3-yard line. He ran a great cutback and went up there for about a 75-yard run. It's going to bring first and goal for the Bears.
9: So far, the new wrinkle's working.
0: Yeah, that worked out well. As Lowell, I have to adjust to that. This is 94.9 WSJM, St. Joseph, Benton Harbor. We'll see if LeClaire gets back into quarterback position. And he does. He's going to go up under center. St. Joe in a wishbone formation with Malone leading the way. Two tight ends. There's a snap handoff up to Dixon. He gets it, and he's going to be just short of the goal line. It's going to bring up second and goal for the Bears.
9: Great blocking up front for St. Joe on that play.
0: 10:55 left to go here in the first quarter. St. Joe again going right to left. LeClaire up under center. Takes the ball, hands up again. That one goes up to, looks like that ball went over to Dixon for the touchdown.
9: Lowell wasn't even close to being set on defense for that. That was great.
0: And correction, that was to Scott, the sophomore running back. Well, I think St. Joe came out with the formations that have not showed up on film with Dixon and the Wildcat, and then they have ran wishbone, but not very often. So I think St. Joe was like, if we're going to get a score, let's get it quick and try to take advantage of Lowell having to make some adjustments. He had Culver back there getting ready to kick the extra point. Holding the ball is Keegan LeClaire, twin brother of quarterback. St. Joe looking to increase their lead to 7-0. There's a snap, hold, and kick, and up and good by Culver. So 10:41 left to go here in the first quarter. It's your St. Joe Bears 7, Lowell Red Arrows 0 on News Talk and Sports 94.9 WSJM.
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0: And welcome back to Dickinson Stadium, where St. Joe just scored on their opening drive to put themselves up on the board, 10:41 in that first series, 76 yards on the ground, Mike. Big of that coming, 73 by the run from out of the Wildcat formation by Dixon.
9: New look offense. Lowell hasn't seen that on tape. Paid off big, big dividends.
0: Kickoff there by Culver. Received there by Lowell at the 4-yard line. He's up to the 20, 25, 30. Gets tackled at the 34-yard line. Making a tackle there for the Bears was Dominic Linnell. Running the ball for Lowell was number 17, Yaw. So this will be first possession for Lowell Red Arrows. Coach Hagen from Lowell, he's in his seventh season, 35-27, 57% winning percentage. Last year, the Red Arrows made it to the state semifinals. So we'll see. They like to run what Nebraska used to run, a lot of I formation. Starting at quarterback is Ungarina. And they've got one back. They're going four wideouts, too. I got to believe they're showing some stuff on film, Mike, that hasn't been seen before, too.
9: Can St. Joe adapt?
0: Eichley in the backfield. Quarterback keeper there by Unglin. He gets up to the 45. It's going to be second and five as they run the option or veer off the wide side there. So then bring up second and five. Tackle there by Lignell. St. Joe's got a lot of experience on this defense. And I know Coach Prattley has been pretty excited about the defense all season under Coach Graziano. And want to shout out to Mama Graziano. Cookies were delivered in pregame. We appreciate those. High formation, ball handed off. Oh, big step there. That's Schmidt coming through, making a big tackle in the backfield. They're going to give the Red Arrows a 1-yard loss But that's the one thing Schmidt and Zaranti can do out of that linebacker position and come up through and fill those gaps. And Red Arrows missed some assignments to allow Schmidt to come through that. You got third and six now for the Red Arrows.
18: Say Joe read that extremely well. Lowell looks pretty decent size up front, too.
0: They've got a number 72 as Benedict. He's a tackle. He's only a sophomore. No, he's a senior, but his number looks extremely small. Hungering in the shotgun formation. He's rolling out. He throws it out. Nice flat. Oh, pass.
18: And he dropped it.
0: Pass one intended for number 17, Yaw. If he holds on to it, Mike, it's a Red Arrows first down. But more importantly, he didn't. And it's going to bring up fourth and six now for the Red Arrows. Going back deep to return the kick. Number two, Keegan LeClaire for the Bears. St. Joe's setting up in a punt return formation. Sometimes you can tell when teams are going for the block. They are definitely setting up for the punt return here. There's the snap.
18: High snap.
0: There's the punt.
18: Low
0: punt.
18: He's
0: going to get a lot of bounce on it. LeClaire picks up off the bounce. Cuts up through the middle. He's at the 35. Gets it up to the 33-yard line. Good job by LeClaire. Being able to pick up some yardage there. It's going to be first and 10 from the Bears at their own 33-yard line. 9:06 left to go here in the first quarter. St. Joe's 7, Red Arrows 0. This is St. Joe's last non-conference game. Now, St. Joe, they have a blue and white division this year. The big schools are in, let's say, blue, and the smaller schools in white. The problem for St. Joe is Gull Lake doesn't have a team. And so they only have three division games this season. And so most of their games don't count towards conference standings. LeClaire back under shotgun formation. Two tight end formation for the Bears. Split formation in backfield. Ball handed off over to King, and he gets dropped. He is dropped for a two-yard loss as St. Joe went back to their normal offense. And that's a big loss there for the Bears. Brings up, they're going to say maybe only a one-yard loss. That was probably a very generous spot there. Two tight ends, LeClaire under the center. St. Joe's making audible at the line of scrimmage. Coach Bradley's calling it differently. They see something they like. Second and 11. Ball handed up the middle to Dixon. Nope, LeClaire kept it on the veer option. And he gets dropped, pretty much at the line of scrimmage. And it's going to bring up third and 10 now for the Bears.
18: Back to the original line of scrimmage.
0: St. Joe not going like they did last year, where they would go fast, fast, fast. A little bit slower pace right now. Checking in the ball game for the Bears is Jarvis. And St. Joe doing kind of what they had to do last week, Mike, taking a timeout when they don't have the right personnel. We'll take it with them. 8:06 left to go here in the first quarter. St. Joe 7, Lowell 0. 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
0: Broken play there by the Bears. LeClaire had a jump for the snap. He got it, threw it out to the tight end on a bubble screen to McAndrew, the senior tight end. He picked up the 10 yards for the first down. What a play there by the Bears.
18: They kept their cool.
0: I thought LeClaire really kept his cool out there, and the McAndrew held off and waited for the play to develop. Back to the wishbone formation. Hand the ball off is Mitchell. Mitchell gets up about 3 yards there.
18: Patiently following his blockers on that play.
0: Malone leading the way in the wishbone formation. Checking in back in the ball game is Scott for Mitchell. And Coach Prattley, now St. Joe's going quick. Two tight ends. wishbone formation. LeClaire takes the snap, hands it off over to Scott. He gets up. He picks up about three more yards. Going to bring up third and a long four for the Bears as they get to the 50-yard line with 7:12 left to go here in the first quarter. And it's a warm night here. Low red arrows are all standing in the sun. Nice crowd. And it should get St. Joe fired up. They're red and white like Lakeshore. LeClaire making the audible at the line of scrimmage. He sees something out of the defense of the red arrows. Hands it off. Nope, keeps it. Nope, hands it off over to Malone. He picks up maybe 1 or 2 yards. It's going to bring up, they're going to give him 2 yards. It's going to bring up fourth and two for the Bears. Coach Pratley is a very aggressive coach, and they are going for it here, Mike. Brings up fourth. We'll see if they try to draw the red arrows off sides. Oh, I think they got it. No, they didn't. I thought the linebacker's head crossed the line of scrimmage. Coach Pratley didn't like that call. Hand the ball off over to Dixon. He gets dropped at the line of scrimmage. Ball turned over to the red arrows.
18: He actually lost a yard on that play. They're going to pick it up at the 49.
0: Coach Bradley is going to talk to that line judge again. And I don't disagree with Coach Bradley. I thought the linebacker crossed the line of scrimmage with his head. And for our listeners, there is a difference between high school football breaking a line of scrimmage and college and pro. College and pro, you can break it as long as you get back before the ball is snapped. In high school football, at any point the line of scrimmage is broke, it's an offsides. Red arrows come back. You got Ungerin under center. I formation there for the Red Arrows. Ball handed off over to Coots.
18: Another big tackle dropped for loss.
0: He gets dropped for a 2 yard loss or 1 yard loss. It's going to bring up second and 11 for the Bear or for the Red Arrows.
18: St. Joe's defensive front is reading this very well so far.
0: St. Joe likes to rotate a lot of defensive linemen in and out there, Coach Graziano. And St. Joe really likes to have 22 different starters. The only guy that's going to play a lot both ways would be Schmidt, number one. Ungerin up back. He's in shotgun formation now. Takes a snap. He's going to run the option. He's at the 45, cuts it up inside, gets tackled there. About the 50, St. Joe 49-yard line. Got a host of Bears in on that tackle. Number three, Rick Reeves. Number one, Schmidt. I think Mitchell also coming up in on that. You got a third and eight now for the Bears. Or correction, for the Red Arrows. Not much of a breeze out here tonight, so it won't affect the passing game much. Lowell, right now they look tired. They got their hands on the hips. Ungerin up in shotgun formation. He's got two backs on each side of him. Ball, he hands it off to number 20. That goes to Elke.
18: And they're coming up short.
0: Yep, that's going to bring up a fourth and a long three here for Red Arrows. And they're going to be aggressive and go for it. Let's see if they try to draw the Bears offsides.
18: And they're going quick.
0: They're in a wishbone formation. Ball handed up. Up to the up back, number 22, Oxley. He is, boy, right at the first down marker. We'll see if they actually come out and do a measurement. Or are they going to give the ball back over to the Bears?
18: This is close.
0: Let's see what they're going to do. Referee is looking at it. That's the guy in the white hat. They're going to give Bears first down. Coach Pratley is asking either for the spot or at least for a measurement. And I'm not sure what coaches, they've called the official timeout. I think he asked for a measurement, but now it's too late because they've already moved the down markers to the next down. I'm not sure what's going on here.
18: And you talked about this last year.
0: This is tough.
18: They don't measure first downs like they used to.
0: It takes a lot of time. I think that's part of it. And it's not necessarily any more accurate than doing a visual because you're assuming everybody's coming out the exact spot that they were on the sideline, which is not true.
18: So they're going to go back and reset the chains. Now they're going to do a measurement.
0: Well, if they had the clip, which they do have the clip on that sideline, then that would make it easy to be able to get back to the previous spot. So we'll see what we got
18: and
0: here.
18: And they're going
0: to
18: get it by about two-thirds of the football.
0: Now Coach Bradley's saying the chains weren't set exactly right, which he might be right. But it's going to bring up first down for the Red Arrows. Now, each sideline referee will switch sides. So the guy who is on the Bears' sideline will switch to the Red Arrows in the start of the second half. So they don't keep hearing it from the same coaches the entire game. Uncle Ingelot under center. Hands the ball up over to Eichensley, and we got a fumble.
18: Bears are saying they
0: got it. And they do. Getting that fumble. Alex Hotsettler recovering the fumble. Big turnover there for the Bears as they create the fourth turnover on the season and get the ball in fantastic field position at their own 43-yard line. 4:22 left to go here in the first quarter. St. Joe 7, Lowell 0. And this will be the third offensive possession now for the Bears.
18: 4:22 is a nice amount of time. They don't have to be in a hurry. They can execute their offense.
0: LeClaire going to be in shotgun formation. Back with him is Mitchell. Going with four wideouts. They put Dixon in a wideout position. Correction, three wideouts, two tight ends. Dixon in motion. Hand up to Dixon. He cuts up the field. Picks up about 3 yards. It's going to be second and seven now for St. Joe. Well, next week will be a big game. St. Joe travels to the rivals to the south. The nice part of having a team like Lowell on the schedule, you can't look past Lowell ahead of looking at Lakeshore just because of how good Lowell is. LeClaire takes it, drops back, going deep. That pass goes out to King, and he catches it, but he's out of bounds. So you've been a Canadian football, that had been a good play. Instead, he carried it out of bounds. Can bring up 3rd and 7 for St. Joe. Clock stops with 3:49 left to go here in the first quarter.
18: And, Brett, if St. Joe holds on and goes into next week 2-0 by beating two quality teams like Niles and Lowell, boy, does that give them confidence against their newly invigorated Lancer rivals.
0: Well, every game that you can win, I think, breeds confidence, especially when it's not a cupcake win.
18: Especially.
0: LeClaire in shotgun formation. Ball snapped off. Keeps it. Pressure there by Lowe. Throws it away. Great play there. Oh. Ball knocked down. Knocked out of the hands of Schmidt. I don't think he'd had a first down anyway. Good play there by LeClaire as the Red Arrows busted through the line of scrimmage. Put pressure on LeClaire. And it's going to force St. Joe into a 4th and 7 situation with Culver having to go back to punt. Last week, Culver had two punts for an average of 34 yards per punt in his first football game ever as a senior. Got some scores coming around. Breckenridge beating Red Arrow Raiders in the 8-player football. They're at halftime already because they started at 6 o'clock, so they could start Labor Day a little early. Snap a little bit high. Punt there by Culver. Might have rushed it a little bit, but it's going to get a good bounce. It does get
18: excellent bounce. Oh, and
0: then
18: picked it up.
0: Picked up by the Red Arrows Heisma. And he did the right thing. Even though he didn't pick up a lot of yards, he stopped it from going another 10 to 15 on the turf here at Dickinson. It's going to be Lowell's ball deep in their own territory. They're going to get the ball at their own 23-yard line. 3:32 left to go here in the first quarter. It's St. Joe 7, Lowell 0. And we got a penalty on the... Oh, we do have a penalty on it. It's going to be holding on St. Joe. And Lowell's going to make St. Joe repunt that ball. Which I don't think is all bad. Culver did not have the greatest punt.
18: No.
0: And I think this will allow him a little bit more time to get set up back there. I mean, if you never played football and all of a sudden you're having to play football, second game ever. I believe he also plays soccer for the Bears, which are ranked 8th in Division 2. They actually play tomorrow, I think, here at 11 a.m. So if you want to see Bears top 10 soccer team, come out to Dickinson tomorrow at 11 a.m. Much better snap. Much better punt.
18: He got
0: a hold of that one. Good punt. Oh, St. Joe outran the coverage. Picked up there by the Red Arrows, and that was Heisman. He picked up about 10 yards. St. Joe actually ran out the ball, which means it ran past as far as it went, but they're going to get the ball in about 7 yards better than they would if they took it on the previous possession. But that punt, I thought, in the air-wise, was much better there by Culver. Brings up 1st and 10 for the Red Arrows. 3:22 left to go here in the first quarter. Some of the St. Joe defensive players. You've got Schmidt, Reeves, Hostetler, Licknell, Wright, Buchanan, Zaranti,
20: Keisch. Hurd.
18: Single shotgun set this time.
20: Up to their quarterback, Ungerine. He runs to the sideline, goes out of bounds, picks up 2 yards. They had him a direct snap shotgun formation. He just took it and ran. Coach thought they'd run a lot of what Nebraska used to. They're not running what Nebraska used to. So I think both teams came out and are doing stuff different than what they expected on film, which you got to believe for a coach. You'd be like, we spent all this time preparing for this, and now you're doing this stuff, other stuff. Hungary in shotgun formation. 3 wideouts here for the Red Arrows. Ball snapped to Ungerine. He takes it, goes the opposite of the 3 wideouts. He cuts back. He's at the 35, up to the 37, up to the 39-yard line. They're going to stop him at the 38-yard line. It's going to bring up 3rd and short. In on that tackle for the Bears was Dominic Lugnell leading the way. 3rd and a long 3 here for the Red Arrows. Warm night here at Dickinson Stadium, too.
18: St. Joe's defense right now does not look as tired as Lowell's has the past several series.
20: Ungerine in shotgun formation. They've got an eye slot formation. Ball handed up over to Ikes. He cuts it upfield, gets out to the 49-yard line, almost to midfield, knocked out of bounds. First down for the Red Arrows. And Ikley, leading rusher for the Red Arrows, he's got about 12 yards right now. St. Joe leading away 96 yards compared to 13 yards for Red Arrows. But 73 of that came on Dixon's big run out of the Wildcat formation. Ungerine under shotgun, I formation. Ball handed up over to the Red Arrows running back, and I believe that was Ikley. Correction, that was Malbach, number 19 for the Red Arrows. Brings up 2nd and 6. Down to 1:53 left to go here in the first quarter. St. Joe running their 4-3 base defense. Wearing their yellow pants tonight. Last week it was the white pants with the blue uniforms. The Red Arrows in all white with the dark helmet. Ungelina under center. Ball handed up and out of I formation. Ikley gets up to about the 44-yard line. Mitchell in on that tackle. That's a good pickup for the Bears to get Mitchell to come out from basketball and start playing a little bit of football there. 3rd and a long 3 here for the Red Arrows. Down to 1:10 left to go here in the first quarter from Dickinson Stadium. Next week, don't forget to join us as St. Joe travels south to take on Lakeshore. Be a big matchup. First time that I can remember that they play him in the 3rd game. They historically played him the first, the last, and it was the 7th for a long time. Ungelina under center, hands the ball back up over to Ikley. He gets through the line. He picks up 1st down. And right now, Red Arrow's kind of figuring out what they like to do, Mike, and that is kind of go through the middle. St. Joe's got to hurry up and get some guys off the field. Ungelina takes the ball, hands it up. Nope, keeps it himself. Dropped in the backfield there by Alex Hostetler. Hostetler having a good game so far tonight. Fumble recovering, coming off the defensive end position and getting that tackle in the backfield. Brings up 2nd and 12 for Lowell. Right now, Elke leading the way for the Red Arrows, and that's going to take it to the quarter. We'll take it with them at the end of the first quarter from St. Joe's Dickinson Stadium. St. Joe Bears 7, Lowell Red Arrows 0. On News Talk and Sports 94.9 WSJM.
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20: Welcome back to Dickinson Stadium, 2nd and 12. Uncle Lee takes the ball, cuts up the middle out of shotgun formation, breaks one tackle, gets to the second layer. Tackled there by Mitchell. It's going to bring up 3rd and a long 5. Some other scores from around the area. As we mentioned, Breckenridge ahead of Red Arrow, 28-0 at a half. Bering Springs leads Otsego 7-0. Lakeshore and Niles tied at the end of 1. Buchanan leads Brandywine 8-0 at the end of 1. And Edwardsburg leads Jimtown Eddies 7-0. Our score here is St. Joe 7, Lowell 0. Bungling up under center. I formation for the Red Arrows. Goes back reverse there by the Red Arrows. Taking the ball with Jaw. He gets dropped. It's going to, for about 2 yard gains, it's going to bring up 4th and 3. And then Mike, as you said, their kicker in the pregame could boot it.
18: He was doing well over 40 yards in pregame.
20: There looks like they're going to go for here in 4th and a long 3 here. Play clock down to 20 seconds as Lowell takes their time bringing it in. I think they're going to struggle to get this playoff in time. Watch them to try to draw the Bears off sides. Ungelina in shotgun formation. Next to him is Eichley. Ball snap, handed off to Eichley. Cuts it up the middle, picks up the first down. It's going to be close, but he's going to get it probably about a half a yard. It's going to bring up 1st and 10 for the Red Arrows on the St. Joe 27-yard line.
18: He is not a speedy runner, but he squares up his shoulder pads, and he is powerful.
20: I got to believe Eichley's is a wrestler, too. Well, now they're actually, are they going to take a measurement? Nope, we're going to take a timeout on the field. We'll take it with him. With 10:33 left to go in the second quarter from Dickinson Stadium at St. Joe 7, Lowell 0, on News Talking Sports, WSJM.
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20: It actually took a timeout to do a measurement. It was pretty close. Ungling in a shotgun formation. Rolls out to the right. Pass up over to Malabak. He catches it. Goes up the sideline. Picks up 15 yards. Knocked out of bounds at the St. Joe 11-yard line. As Arian Malabak out of the backfield. Brings up 1st and 10 at the 11-yard line. St. Joe needs a big stop here. And this is where, if you're on a road, I think you would take points even if you end up with a 4th. Just like you had said, Mike, their kicker is pretty strong. Ungelina in the shotgun formation. 3 wideouts on the wide side of the field. In the backfield with him is Eichles. Keeps the ball himself. Cuts up the field. He's at the 7. Gets dropped at the 6-yard line there of St. Joe. Making the tackle there for the Bears. Coming in on that was Dominic Lingnell along with Mitchell. St. Joe in the first quarter, 96 yards of offense compared to 55 for the Red Arrows. Ungelina under center, I formation for low. Takes a snap, hands it up. We're going to have a flag. And what are we going to have? It's coming from the side judge on the Lowell side. See what they call. If that's against Lowell, that's a big 5 yards, and they're going to have illegal procedure against the Red Arrows. 5 yards is big when you're inside the 10-yard line. It's going to bring up 2nd and 11 now for the Red Arrows. St. Joe, here's the one thing I think when St. Joe does well in defense, Mike, it's when they can get through the line of scrimmage from the D line and put pressure and take running backs either out of the run slot that they want to go to or get pressure on the quarterback. Single back formation. Huntley has
18: big push.
20: That's what we just talked about. Ball thrown out there. Knock. Out of bounds. Great pressure there coming from the Bears. 99, Chase pitcher. And we just talked about that pressure that they needed. And that actually two Bears had broken through the barrier of the Red Arrows. Brings up third and 11.
18: St. Joe switched out two on defense that time, and they got a huge push up front.
20: St. Joe switching out beef for beef right now. And it's a quiet crowd here. Not very loud. I know the players are trying to get the player, fans into the ball game. Unglia under eye, under center. Going to drop back. Five-step drop. He's got pressure from pitcher. Throws it up in the air.
18: Almost intercepted in the end zone.
20: Mitchell almost had it there.
18: Yes.
20: It was a jump ball. And it's going to bring up fourth and 11 now for the Red Arrows. We'll see if they bring out the kicking game. I think if you're on the road, you take points if you think you have a good kicking game. Play clock at 30 seconds. 9:22 left to go here in the second quarter from Dickinson Stadium. St. Joe going quicker and a lot less beef on that defensive line of scrimmage. Checking in the ball game for the Bears.
18: And
20: number 44.
18: It looks like
20: Luke
18: they're going to
20: kick it. Yeah, they're going to kick it. High school football, if you get a guy who can kick, you're in good. You can do a lot of things offensively. And St. Joe going to take a timeout. We'll take it with him. 9:22 left to go here in the second quarter. St. Joe 7, Lowell 0. 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
20: Welcome back to Dickinson Stadium. Lowell getting ready to kick what will be a 29-yard field goal attempt by number 13, Ingram, on the right hash. So he's going to have to hook the ball with his right foot. Kicks it up, gups and goes, and
18: no good.
20: And for St. Joe, that's a huge defensive stand. Gets the ball back, and Lowell actually took the timeout there. Each team with two timeouts left to go here in the half. That was huge. If you're St. Joe, though, now you want to get some points on the board, knowing that Lowell will get the ball to start the second half also.
18: Let's see if St. Joe can effectively run this clock.
20: I think St. Joe right now needs to be aggressive through the air. I think St. Joe, if they get... They haven't had Schmidt out there yet, and I got to believe he'll end up out there sometime. LeClaire under center. Split formation with Dixon and Malone in the backfield. Coming in motion, number 9, Gabe King. He goes out to the wideout. Split formation. LeClaire runs the veer. Keeps it himself. He's going to get dropped for about a 2-yard loss. And as much as the teams in the Grand Rapids area run the ball, Lowell knows how to defend the veer.
18: They run that extremely well.
20: Brings up second and 10 for the Bears. Yeah, I'm waiting for St. Joe to kind of go up. They got Jarvis as a wideout now. Malone and Dixon in the backfield. One tight end. LeClaire under center. Takes the snap, hands up to Malone. Nope, he keeps it himself. Nice fake there. Picks up about 5 yards. It's going to bring up third and a long 6 for the Bears. Down to 8:31 left to go here in the first quarter.
18: Brett, that was an excellent fake.
20: Checking back in the ball game is Scott. Checking out is Malone. Got trips in the backfield. Nope, still got split formation. Dixon and Scott. King has a wide out. They roll LeClaire out. They're looking through the flats. They get it out there. Great catch there and held on there by
18: yes,
20: C.J.
18: He did.
20: Scott. It's going to bring up fourth and really short. Well, not real short. Fourth and 1. Tough spot for the Bears. And Coach Pratley is going for it. We'll see if they try to draw the Red Arrows offside first. LePere gets up under center. Split formation. Got to get the ball up to Dixon. He gets it. Loses his helmet on the ground. So we're going to probably have a face mask. My guess is if Dixon loses his helmet, it's not because he took it off. My guess is they grabbed it by the face and ripped it off. And if that's the case, then that would be a first down. We'll find out real fast here. With the rule for safety, though, anytime your helmet comes off for any reason, you do have to come out of that play. But that helmet just didn't slide off his head. We'll find out what the call is here real shortly from the officials.
4: Personal foul.
20: Yep. Yeah, personal foul against Lowe. 15-yard penalty. Shout out to St. Joe's super fan Roger Morissette. He bought that PA system for the officials so you can hear what the call is. I'm not big on high school naming who the penalty is still. I think when you get to college and pros, that's different, but not high school. But that's a big first down. You take them any way you can in this game. Two tight end formation for the Bears. LeClaire under center, takes the ball himself, cuts it upfield, picks up 1 yard off the veer. And the veer is where the quarterback has three options. He can hit the up guy who runs pretty much off center. He can keep it like he did that time, or he can pitch it out. Coach Bradley is a veer-based offensive coach. He coaches the offense. Coach Graziano handles the defense. Two tight ends with two wideouts. You've got Jarvis along with King as the wideouts. Ball handed up over to Mitchell. Cuts up against the grain. Gets
5: nice
20: out to the 49-yard line, 48-yard line. Depends which official they're going to go off of. They're going off to the one I like on the St. Joe side. And he kicks it up to the 48. It's going to bring up third and short. I'm waiting for them to put Schmidt in on the offensive side and see if he can go up deep on one of the DBs of Lowe.
18: Yeah, he was in virtually every play last week, so maybe they want to pitch count him a little bit and save him for a little bit later in the season.
20: LeClaire under center. Takes a snap. Ball hands on the ground. Fumble. Turnover goes to the Lowe Red Arrows. Looked like it was handed off to Dixon. He fumbled it coming through the line of scrimmage. Big turnover for the Bears. Cannot have turnovers when you play a team like Lowe. Boy, St. Joe was moving the ball decently right now. And boy, that really hurts to give the Red Arrows the ball back with 6:34, knowing that they get the ball back to start the second half. So the defense is going to step up again and hold the Red Arrows as the play clock is down to 20 and the Red Arrows are on the sideline still getting a play. I'm surprised they don't run around Benedict more for the Red Arrows. Number 72. You know, most players' numbers go across their chest. His looks like he just got something out of the kid's store at Toys R Us and put it on. His number is so small. It's so small because he's so big. They got him at a guard. And we're going to have a timeout. No, we're going to have delay of game. And as I mentioned, Lowell's was at the sideline at the 22nd mark. And delay of game against the Red Arrows is going to back him up 5 yards. And it's going to be first and 15 against Lowell.
18: Now, they do have him at guard, but I'm guessing he's not doing a lot of pulling from that position.
20: Yeah, most guards get out and run. Well, he's a big house.
18: He is one big fella.
20: Unglance under center, rolls out to the right, being pursued by Reeves. Passes deep. Oh,
18: great
20: job there. I thought they almost had a big catch there, but Buchanan came through at the last second and knocked it away. And correction, that was Hostetler who was chasing the Lowe quarterback. Hostetler having a good ball game so far. On the defensive side, you got Lignell already with 8 tackles on the night. Wright with 6. Schmidt with 5. But Lignell's been flying all over the place. It's been a lot of Lignells. It's been a long time since we haven't had a season without a Lignell out there. Ungress takes the ball, goes up. Oh, there's not a hole there? Come on. Runs up to center, gets tackled there in the open field there by number 2, Keegan LeClaire. Schmidt checking back into the ballgame. Brings up 3rd and 10 now for the Red Arrows. We'll see if Ungria gets into shotgun formation. You know, they have only done one true drop back pass with him every pass otherwise has always been a rollout of some sort. Hungry in shotgun formation in the backfield with him is Eichlies. Two wideouts for the Red Arrows on the wide side of the field. Pass back to Humphries, throws it up in the air.
5: Tipped.
20: Lewis, great pass there by the Red Arrows. Ball goes out to Heisma. He's up the field, gets knocked out of bounds. St. Joe did not have great coverage there as Heisman was wide open on the flat. And it's going to bring up first down out of bounds at the Bears' 16-yard line.

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1: Defensive edge position. Third, second, and seven now for Lowell. Halftime, we'll have Rick Dyer from the Mason Blue Club, organization set up to support St. Joe athletes across all sports. Hungley in his shotgun formation, three wideouts. He rolls out to the right. He's going to throw it on the run. He does. Beautiful play there and catch by Lehman for Red Arrow. And it's going to be a touchdown for Lowell. 4:51 left to go here in the first quarter. Extra point now for the Red Arrows. Kicking that extra point is going to be Ingram. Nice job there by Red Arrows going down the field methodically. And they like to roll their quarterback out. He's only dropped back once. Ingram getting ready to kick. See if St. Joe can mess up this extra point like last week against Niles. That looks good. It is good. And with 4:51 left to go here in the second quarter from Dickinson Stadium, it's your St. Joe Bears 7, Lowell Red Arrows 7 on News Talk and Sports 94.9 WSJM.
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1: Welcome back to Dickinson Stadium. Brett Kowski along with Mike Cushman with our social media, Ramey Ramirez, as Ingram gets ready to kick off. And it's a squib kick there for Lowell. Fair catch by the Bears. Smart move there by the Bears. They're going to get the ball in great field position at the 40-yard line. Nice, smart play there by Dominic Linnell. Getting a fair catch. St. Joe's going to get the ball at the 40-yard line. It's tied up 7-7, 4:50 left to go here in half. Each team with two timeouts. St. Joe needs to get some offensive going. Right now, Lowell has outgained the Bears 132-114. And if you take away the 73-yard run by Dixon early in that ball game, St. Joe has not moved the ball much. LeClaire in shotgun formation. Malone coming out there with Dixon. Running backs on each side of LeClaire. They put, well, we had two guys in motion for St. Joe. Yeah, Dixon and one other guy, movement. And so it's going to be a 5-yard penalty against the Bears. Not what St. Joe wanted. And you heard the official call out there. I like it when he just said offense. Same play for the Bears. Dixon and Malone on each side of LeClaire. One tight end, two wideouts on the wide side of the field. Ball snapped to LeClaire, handed off up to Dixon. Gets to the 40.
5: Nice hole
1: read.
5: He's
1: up to the 50.
5: He is gone.
1: He's up to the 30. 25.
5: He is gone.
1: 10, 5, touchdown. St. Joe, big run there by Dixon. 60 yards, no flags on the play. And St. Joe gets up on the board again. 4:40 left to go here, 13-7. Culver coming out for the big extra point here.
5: The St. Joe offensive line did a fantastic job on that play, Brett. You could have driven a vehicle through the hole that they created.
1: So you mean Ramey, I, and you could get through that hole?
5: Walking? I said a vehicle, no. Not a semi.
1: We'll give a shout-out to that offensive line here after this play. LeClaire getting ready to get the hole, puts it down for Culver. Up, and that is good. Shout out to that offense line of Bennett, Dunleavy, Rojas, Mosley, and Shaz. 4:40 left to go here in the second quarter. St. Joe, 14. Lowell.

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0: Welcome back to Dickinson Stadium. Culver getting ready to get the kickoff at the 40. Gets it up in the air. It's going to go up and received there by Malcolm. He's up to the 20, 25, 30, 35, 35 yard line. Dropped down there by the Bears. Number 85, McAndrew, on the kickoff return. One thing Lowell does have is they have two timeouts left on the yard on the night so far. St. Joe, 179 yards of offense compared to Lowell's 132 rushing yards. St. Joe, 163 versus 66. 142 of that coming from Dixon on runs of 60 and 73 yards. But you got it, like you said, Mike, credit that offense line, and we gave him a shout-out right as we head into the commercial. Hungrina. Back in shotgun formation. Next one is Eichles. Ball handed off to Eichles. Cuts up the middle, up to the 45, up to the 50. Gets the first down. Oh, real close there for the Red Arrows. Tackle goes there to Rommel, number 98. Going quick here. Eichles in shotgun formation. Back up over to Eichles. Cuts it upfield. He gets tackled at about a 5 yard gain by number 21 Buchanan, leading the way there for the Bears, along with Newen, number 97.
5: Not a quality exchange there, but he hung on to it.
0: He did, yep. Hungley's developing to a nice quarterback. He's a junior. Didn't probably play a lot in pressure situations last year with the All-State quarterback back there. But you got Eichles and Hungering in that backfield for the Red Arrows. They're going three wide out. St. Joe going man for man defense. Hungley's keeps the ball, cuts upfield on the design. Quarterback keeper gets up, and I think he got the first down, Mike, or it's going to be really close. Brought down by, let's see, getting up slowly there for the Bears.
5: Just shy.
0: Dominic Lignell. Epps can bring up third and less than one. Checking out the ball game. His pitcher checking into the ball game, number 98, Rommel. Third and really short as we get close to the three-minute mark. Lowell has two timeouts. St. Joe leads 14-7 in a big non-conference matchup. The Bears want to go into Stevensville at 2-0. Hungry's in shotgun formation. Eichles behind him. Hands off up to Eichles. Cuts up the middle. Picks up about 4 yards. And it's going to be first down tackle there again by Lignell. And we had talked about big number 72, Benedict, for the little Red Arrows. And that's who they're running right off his right off behind him. And I would, too. It's just amazing. Look how small number 72 looks on him compared to everybody else. He is just a man among kids out there. Got to be 6'4", 5", and I'm saying 275 to 300 and not heavy. I mean, he is solid. Hungley's in the shotgun formation, hands off to Eichles again. He does another cutback. He's at the 35, up to the 30, brought down after a first down. Coming up, making that tackle, I think, was number 17, Mitchell. And right now, Lowell's just kind of moving the ball at will, Mike, against the St. Joe defense.
5: They've found something that's effective for them.
0: They're running a lot of counter plays right now. Yeah. Lignell leading the way with tackles for the Bears with nine. Right behind him was seven. Shotgun formation again for Unglery's. Eichle, quarterback design keeper by Ungley. He gets out to the 25, cuts it upfield, 20, depth of the 15, but we got a flag on the play. I think we're going to have a chop block on low. You cannot block below the waist. Now, if you have contact and you slip and go down, that's different than going right at the knees. So we'll see if that's going to go against Lowe or St. Joe. Find out real fast here. Came from the side, Judge, which usually means there's a hold or illegal block, and we're going to have that here call in just a second. Block in the back against Lowe. Still brings up first down, but backs it up. Makes it first and 13, Red Arrows. That penalty is huge for St. Joe as we get inside of 2 minutes in the first half here from Dickinson Stadium. Ungley's in shotgun formation. Eichle's right next to him on his right side. They got trips that are on the wide side of the field. Watch him roll. Ungley's out to the right. Yep, and there he goes to the right, being chased there by Mitchell. Throws away.
5: Oh, intercepted
0: there. But fumbled by Schmidt. He picks
5: and
0: up
5: recovered.
0: And
5: he's
0: up his own. Goes all the way, 10-5, touchdown Bears. Great hustle there by Mitchell, forcing the interception to Schmidt, who ran 10 yards, dropped it, picked it up, and finished it off. What a big play there by the Bears. 68-yard touchdown run by Schmidt. He'd been kind of quiet lately. Made up for that, didn't he?
5: When one thing goes well for you on a play, that's fantastic. St. Joe had two things go extremely well for him on that play.
0: And they rung Ungley's out like we thought. They rolled him out that way, and Scott just came, that was Mitchell, just came flying through. What a play there by the Bears defense. We talked about trying to get the big play, and we got it there. Keegan Clare getting ready to hold for the kick from Culver. Down, up, and good. And a big score there by the Bears. 1:27 left to go here in the first half. It's your St. Joe Bears 21. Lowell Red Arrows 7. 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
0: Welcome back to Dickinson Stadium. Culver getting ready for the kickoff. Kicks it. And if he gets to the end zone, and he does, that's what the Bears brought in from the soccer team. To get it to the end zone. High school football, you cannot run the ball out. It goes to the 20-yard line. Big play there for the Bears. Just on a kickoff, getting the end zone. I just noticed, look at all the cheerleaders out here. My goodness.
5: There's got to be 150 to 200 cheerleaders.
0: Yeah. Just think the money spent on those uniforms from ages, like, I don't know, five up to middle school maybe? I don't know. Shout out to the cheerleading program. We always get them on once a year at halftime, talk about the cheerleaders.
5: And that's why we need the Mason Blue Club.
0: Yep. And I'll tell you what, don't think that they're not part of the game getting the fans involved. It's like the band. You know, the thing I love about football, it's a community event. They're 80% of the fans here don't even know who the players are. They're here because they're St. Joe fans. Unclean gets the ball, hands it up on the side, up over there to Malabach. Picks up big yards, crosses the 40-yard line. knocked out of bounds. St. Joe not able to contain him. Picks up big yardage, 20 yards there. First down for the Red Arrows. Red Arrows has both timeouts. You do not want to give them a score going into the locker room, Mike, because they get the ball in the opening kickoff.
5: One thing that I've noticed, too, St. Joe's doing a good job of tackling below the waist. They're not running up and hugging you. These powerful runners
0: not
5: need
0: like
5: to be wrapped
0: did.
5: Up. Yeah.
0: Not like Ramey did when he came in the press box.
5: That was for the cookie.
0: Oh, okay. Hungley's in shotgun formation. Going to keep it on quarterback draw. It goes up the middle. It's up to 45-50. Brought down at the 48-yard line. Making the tackle there, number three, Reeves. And these are guys' names that we have mentioned for the last 2 years. As their career is this last year for them. Hungley's back in shotgun, keeps it himself. Throws a quick post route over to Malabak. He catches it for the first down. Malabak picks up about 5 to 6 yards on a quick post route. In the backfield right now is Oxley. He has not ran the ball much.
5: Lowell is going quicker.
0: They're going real fast. Hungley's in it, drops back, throws out to incomplete. That ball is intended for number 19, Malabak. Hungley's is 3 of 9 on the night. LeClaire, 2 of 4. Right now, it's the rushing game of Ishmael Dixon, Eisen Dixon, a junior. 142 yards, Mike, on only 6 carries. 23.7 yards per catch. But you got to give a shout-out to St. Joe's defense. They have really contained a team that scored over 400 points last season. We've got a timeout by St. Joe. We'll take it with him. 43 seconds left to go here at halftime. St. Joe 21, Lowell 7 on News Talk and Sports 94.9 WSJM.
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0: Welcome back to beautiful Dickinson Stadium. What a gorgeous Friday night here as we head into Labor Day weekend. Brett Witkowski along with St. Joe grad football player Mike Cushman and our statistician football player St. Joe grad Ramey Ramirez. Full house here at Dickinson Stadium. Lowell brought a good crowd too, considering how far they drove. Bungbeck in, the quarterback. He keeps it, throws it up top. We'll see if that's going to get caught. Did
5: out
0: he catch
5: bounds.
0: It? Out of bounds. What looked like could have been a great catch there. Looked like would have been Malabak. And really, that's who the Lowell really is going between. Hungarina at quarterback, Eichley at number 20, and number 19, Malabak. Those are the three players getting 90% of the touches out here tonight. So if you're watching from here, you got your radio on, you want to watch number 7, 19, and 20, those are the three main players as Schmidt's trying to get the St. Joe crowd into a frenzy here. Third and 10, 37 seconds left here to go. Hunglia in shotgun formation, 3 wideouts. Does a drop back, hits on a post pass, and he does. Oh, what a great play there, and catch. That catch went to number 11, Heisma. That was a great catch in traffic. That was not bad defense by St. Joe.
5: No, he led him
0: Hungley
5: perfectly.
0: Under center quickly. The chains are not even set, but they're going to still go. And 30 seconds, and they're going to spike the ball as they're going to use that 40-second play clock, Mike, and go to the sideline and get their plays. It's going to bring up second and 10. And I like when high school football followed the NFL and the college and went to the, instead of ready, set, play every time, 25-second play clock, it's 40 seconds from the time the play ends to you snap the next play. Hungley in shotgun formation, second and 10, on the Bears' 23-yard line, does a drop back, throws it deep, wide open, and knocked out of bounds. Was that Keegan LeClaire? That looked like that was going to be caught, but Keegan came through and cleaned house and knocked that one down.
5: Excellent, excellent defense.
0: I agree. Keegan read that perfectly because the wideout probably had 6 or 7 inches on Keegan. His timing was perfect to knock that down.
5: I thought that was a touchdown.
0: I did too. I'm